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2: Talk to Aaron Taylor, the real estate guy.

0: kind of also, you don't want to put so much emphasis on there that that totally overrides kind of what you know about the team. And this is still a really good Aces team. They've got the best player in women's basketball and four-time MVP, Asia Wilson. They added Kennedy Carter, who was out of the league last year, but is a really good scorer, somebody who I think is going to help them. And they've still got, you know, that core with Jackie Young and with Chelsea Gray along with Asia. And I think, you know, a really great coach in Becky Hammon. So they're clearly, this was not only was it not the way they wanted to start, this is a terrible start, you know, to be beat by 33 points. It's the worst that any defending champion has been beaten in their season opener the next year. But they also are a team that has so much cohesion that I think they're going to be able to come back from this.
1: We're talking with Michael Volpel, ESPN women's basketball writer. Michael, I want to switch gears to the Phoenix Mercury, more so from the standpoint of this being a new CBA and what it could mean to expand the horizons for the WNBA. So Phoenix has a 28-year-old Serbian rookie by the name of Jovana Nogic, who had a very impressive performance, 19 points. But I want to put the production aside. It's more of, how much do you think the new collective bargaining agreement is going to enable teams to bring in international players like her who have a great deal of experience and boost their rosters accordingly?
0: Well, that's a really insightful, great point. And I think we're seeing that. We saw it. We're seeing it this opening weekend, and we're going to see it throughout the season. As you guys know, there's always been international players in the WNBA. But particularly with a lot of the European players, if they were getting paid enough money overseas and they didn't necessarily have a huge desire to play in the WNBA, even though it's really universally acknowledged as the best league, they were probably going to stay overseas. And one of the things that we've seen already this season with the signings and with the final rosters is that more, just as you said, more of those experienced players look at the new salary scale, and it is substantially more than it was before, and that's going to bring those experienced players over. So I think we're going to see, and obviously we've seen that for years in the NBA, some of the best players coming from Europe. We're going to see even more of that. I would say in the next 10 years, you're going to notice that dramatically changing the WNBA for the better because of the talent.
2: Michael, on the heels of the word change, there were a boatload of off-season moves in the WNBA. And for people who are kind of catching up as we get into the opening weekend, what are some of the names that were on the move that will make a big difference this year?
0: You know, obviously Angel Reese. Now, she was traded. She, in her first 2 years with Chicago, led the WNBA in rebounding. And kind of had, we kind of knew at the end of last year, she in the front office were sort of at odds, and so she was traded to Atlanta. Obviously, she's been so productive from the rebounding side of the game, and she and the Dream won today. They had to come back, but they won today, and she started with a double-double. So it's going to be really interesting to see how she impacts the Dream. Satu Sabally, a really strong player that went from Phoenix last year to New York. New York's already a really talented team, and we're going to see the impact that she's going to have. And then you look at really some players, obviously the little older players, but players who have a really strong veteran presence. Aneka Ogunwoke goes back to the team she started with, played her first 12 years with, the Los Angeles Sparks, and I think is going to help that team make it back to the playoffs, which they haven't been in the last 5 years. And then somebody like a Skylar Diggins. Skylar and Neka were both with Seattle last year, and Skylar now is with Chicago. So I think those are names that people are very familiar with that are in some different places now, and I think are going to have an impact this season.
1: Michael, I think we set a new record. We're deep into a WNBA conversation. We have not brought up Caitlin Clark's name once. So before we let you go, I think it's only appropriate that we do bring her up, considering she was plagued by injury last season. She did play in a tight loss to Dallas in Indiana's opener. How careful do the Fever need to be this season, given she's still dealing with this lingering back issue, in how much they play her and how much they put on her shoulders this season?
0: I mean, it's a great question, because whenever you have a superstar that is just And I just don't, they're not big enough words for how much she's impacted the WNBA. She is just a player who's universally known, and the WNBA never had a player like that before. So they are careful with her, but at the same, by the same token, you know, she wants to play and she wants to be out there doing what she does best, which is she's, I think, the best transition player in the WNBA. So they want to protect her, but at some point, you know, how do you draw that line? I think what's interesting today, guys, is that you had their big three, Indiana's big three, Kelsey Mitchell, Caitlin Clark, and Aaliyah Boston all played well, and they still didn't win because they didn't defend as well as they needed to against Dallas. So that was a 107-104 game. I think that's what you're going to be looking at with Indiana. Can they defend well enough, and can they keep Caitlin healthy? Those two things are going to make all the difference in their season.
1: He is Michael Volpel, ESPN women's basketball writer, laying out the key storylines to monitor as we kick off season number 30 in the WNBA. Michael, greatly appreciate the time and the insight, and look forward to talking to you down the road. Thanks for coming on.
0: Thanks for having me. I appreciate it.
1: 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From the WNBA, we head back to the NBA. Are the conference finals already set? And what perhaps is the biggest obstacle for the New York Knicks? 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
10: The Thunder and Lakers clash on the court in L.A.
11: Holmgren, right block, he's double-teamed. Steps through, pivots, shoots, and scores anyway.
10: Cade Cunningham and the Pistons look to take a commanding series lead versus the Cavs.
12: Karis LeVert to Cade. Cade down the right side. Right
13: and one!
12: You're good!
13: Yeah!
12: Good!
10: The Stanley Cup playoffs feature a pair of games on the ice.
14: 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He gets it to Hall. Hall whips it across. Blake with a shot. He scores!
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19: How could I possibly follow up Elmo? We're just setting myself up for failure on this show tonight. Well, it's been a thunderstorm through the last two postseasons, but perhaps this series with the Thunder against the Lakers has been their most dominant showing. Oklahoma City, they leapt out to a 2-0 series lead over Los Angeles. And coming into Game 3, OKC had beaten L.A. by at least 15 points in 5 of their 6 meetings this season, including Games 1 and 2. LeBron and the crew hoping a change in venue and a change in the officiating could reverse the trend of this matchup. However, it was the Thunder long ball that got the team going.
20: Gilgeous Alexander short on the free throw. Lakers had it. It got ripped away, and it turns into a 3 for Cason Wallace.
21: But that's what the Thunder have done better than the Lakers. One of the things, they have turned those second chance opportunities into points, even though they've had less.
19: In game two, it was Jared McCain who ignited from three. Game three on ESPN Radio, the opening quarter belonged to Cason Wallace. With this Thunder team, it really could be anybody on the squad that has a big night. And oh yeah, they have the MVP too. The Lakers have a former MVP, and they got the team back even in the second quarter.
0: Lakers in the front court right down three. It's 44-41 Oklahoma City. Lakers trail 2-0 in the series. James, left side, free throw line extended. Steps into a three-pointer. He hits it, and the game's tied at 44.
19: LeBron at 19 points, 6 rebounds, and 8 assists. And the Lakers had a strong 34-26 second quarter to put the team up 2 at halftime. However, being within reach of OKC at the half hasn't been a problem for LA in this series. Keeping up in the second half has been the much greater challenge. And in game three, it ended up following a similar script.
0: Gilgeous Alexander, three, splash. Well, you got to respect the drive, and Austin Reeves did that. And SGA shot right over top of him, 70-65 Thunder.
19: Oklahoma City outscored Los Angeles 33-20 in the third. And SGA, 23 points, 9 assists. That's his 29th playoff game with 20 points and 5 assists or more, which ties Kevin Durant for the second most in franchise history, of course, since the franchise has been in OKC. But overall, a quiet night for the soon-to-be two-time MVP. In fact, one of the biggest runs of the game for the Thunder came at the start of the fourth with SGA on the bench. That's when A.J. Mitchell had the keys.
0: A.J. Mitchell going for 22, and he's got it as he hits a falling to the ground shot on the first marker far side of the lane.
21: But once again, just like in the first half, the Thunder attacking Austin Reeves off the dribble.
19: Mitchell had 24 points, 10 assists, those both playoff career highs. He had no turnovers. First Thunder player with 10 assists, no turnovers in a playoff game. Again, since the team has been in OKC. Just another prime example of the depth that this team has to go along with the high-end talent. And speaking of that, their superstar put on the finishing touches.
0: 5:44 to go in regulation. Thunder in control. SGA pulls up three-pointer, and why not? It goes down. It's that kind of night for the Oklahoma City Thunder. 115-94.
19: It's been a lot of those kind of nights for Oklahoma City over the last couple of seasons. The defending champs have a 3-0 lead in the Western Conference semifinal after beating the Lakers 131-108 on the road. And of course, teams that take a 3-0 lead in the best of seven in the NBA are 161-0 all time. The Thunder, they've won all 7 games this postseason. They've won all 7 games against the Lakers this season, and their point differential through 7 games, 128 points. That is the best point differential through 7 games in the playoffs by a reigning champion in NBA history. Just straight dominance, and part of their reason, defensively, Alex Caruso, another strong performance, in a conversation with Mike Cousins and Corey Alexander after the game.
0: So we want to know about the third quarter, because for the second straight game, you guys were down at the half and you make a run in the third quarter. Last game, it was without SGA on the floor. This time he was on the floor, but didn't have his best game. What's been a difference maker in these third quarters?
13: Yeah, I think, you know, there's just things that we can fine tune from the first halves. And I think we're learning, you know, we learned last year to be able to make changes on the fly and not change, you know, in the next game. And I think we, you know, towards the end of the second quarter, got a little loose with the ball, getting back transition, and we just tried to make sure that we did those things in the second half.
21: Now, Alex, you, of course, won a world championship with the Los Angeles Lakers, but you were developed in the Oklahoma City Thunder organization. As you look at guys like A.J. Mitchell and what he's doing right now, what is it about the development that's happening in OKC where you guys continue to just keep producing players?
13: Yeah, I mean, A.J. Mitchell, you know, you probably would have found out more about him last year had he not got hurt and and been out most of the year, but you know, he's been this smooth since he got here from his rookie year last year, and he's just a tireless worker. He's got confidence. You see, he doesn't show much emotion, and his poise and his ability are very rare at a young age, and he's a confident player. We try to exude confidence into him as well.
1: And you're, of course, really the leader of this defense when you consider the fact of what you guys have been able to do. But what is it about the fact that even though you have great defenders like Lou Dort and J-Dub when he's healthy in the starting lineup, you guys probably get even better when you go to the bench, especially on the perimeter defensively?
13: Yeah, I mean, it's just an extreme luxury for us to have guys, you know, first of all, that are that good all together on the court to start. You know, normally AJ's coming off the bench, Queso's coming off the bench, I'm coming off the bench. Those are three really good defenders. So we really just try to push each other to be great, you know, and it's always somebody. Somebody's one night that's leading the group.
0: Alex, before we let you go and you get surrounded by your whole team, last one for you is Mark Dignall, your head coach, told us when we met with him before the game, he goes, even if I don't go to a guy at a certain point in the game, I know they trust that I'm going to put them in at the right time. How does he build that trust with you guys?
13: He tells everybody just stay ready, and he means that. He'll throw you in no matter what, any point in the game, first game of the season, you know, game three of the second round. So guys are just prepared and ready to go out there.
19: That's Alex Caruso, former Los Angeles Laker, now champion with the Oklahoma City Thunder, won a championship with both of those teams. 131-108. Thunder win. They take the 3-0 series lead. And you know how long the postseason resume is with the Lakers. They've been in the playoffs a whole bunch, a ton of playoff games. It is their third straight 15-point playoff loss. That is the first time in franchise history they've lost three games in a row in the playoffs by 15 or more points. This is SportsCenter All Night. Chris Lewis here on ESPN Radio. So the afternoon game in the Eastern Conference, Game 3 of Pistons-Cavs. Detroit, they took the first two games of the series, but much of the national conversation surrounding this series was centered around Cleveland's James Harden. While the underperforming from the future Hall of Famer gathered the headlines, guys like Donovan Mitchell, Jared Allen, Evan Mobley, they also struggled in Detroit. They look to change that on their home court.
2: The Cavaliers will try to run as much off as they can. Mobley. Oh! Oh, my! So much for running it down. Mobley took it right to the face of Isaiah Stewart.
19: Pow! Emphatic call on WTAM. Cavs, they built a lead as large as 17 points, took a 16-point advantage into the half. But a lead like that in today's NBA, especially with Cade Cunningham on the other side, that's no problem.
12: Karis LeVert to Cade. Cade down the right side. Right
19: and one!
12: Pressure. Good!
19: Yeah!
12: Good! And count that, baby, and a foul!
19: Ooh.
12: Amazing end-to-end action for the Pistons right there.
19: I mean, we've had pretty energetic calls back-to-back on 97-1 the ticket there. A tremendous run for Detroit eventually put the Pistons up 76-74. Cade put on his second career playoff triple-double, 27 points, 10 boards, 10 assists. But the only blemish in Cunningham's first round resurfaced in this game. He had 8 turnovers. 58 turnovers this postseason. That is the most in any 10-game span in a single postseason since individual turnovers were tracked back in 1978. So you got to take care of that ball. A bugaboo in his game. And fittingly, Spida took advantage.
2: Cavs by 4 with the ball. Here's Donovan Mitchell. Takes the pass down the lane. Flips. Scores with the right hand. Timeout Pistons. Good, Donovan Mitchell with his second straight 30-point ball game. Cavs by 6, 92-86.
19: He rang the meter up to 35 points to join 10 rebounds and 4 assists. That is his 35th career 30-point playoff game. Put the Cavs on the doorstep of the win, but the team needed a closer in crunch time. James Harden, he was held to just 10 points in the first three quarters. But this time, he had the finishing kick.
2: Here's Harden. Harden met by Tobias Harris. Harden out front between his legs. Harden steps right. Three ball.
19: Got it! Got it! Harden hit it! Harden hit the three! 25.9 to go!
3: James Harden as the crowd roars with a silencer.
19: Harden had 9 points in the fourth quarter. He closed it, and the Cavs win 116-109. Detroit still leads the series 2-1, but teams so far in that series have protected the home court. In fact, every game the Cavaliers have played this postseason, the home team has won. Mitchell had the big numbers. He put his points per game average in the playoffs at home up to 30.4. That is the third most points per game at home in NBA history in the playoffs, behind Allen Iverson and Michael Jordan. Those are two iconic names. Tobias Harris for Detroit continued his strong play, 21 points, 5 rebounds. But the headline of this game was the headline going in, James Harden. Before it was his inability to perform to the moment, this time he got it done and talked about it afterwards.
4: You know, my number's called, you know, just getting to my spots. And, you know, it's something that I work on literally every day. You know what I mean? So it's basically, you know, repetition, and it's the confidence to go out there and just, you know, do it. You know, Don had been working so extremely hard throughout the course of the game. You know, just trying to find, you know, opportunities to help him. So that last minute and a half, 2 minutes, however long it was, it presented itself. And for me, just going out there and taking my shots.
19: Not many people have been using Harden and clutch in marriage together, at least over the last couple of games. He's had some great playoff moments in the past. He just has had some games where he hasn't had strong performances as well. His head coach, Kenny Atkinson.
22: It's the James Harden I've seen for how many years he's been in the NBA. You know, that's the James we know. You know, we needed it tonight, right? We're searching. You know, we got some good screenings into some you know, the matchups we wanted, and he went to work.
19: Cavs 116, Pistons 109. Detroit still leads the series 2-1. The NBA playoffs are on ESPN Radio. 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And coming up next, could one Philly team avoid a second-round sweep? 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
19: The fans to Philly to take over the arena. On Saturday, the Flyers needed a win to keep their season alive against the Carolina team that hasn't lost a game all postseason. Philadelphia was able to send it to overtime, tied at 2, but in the extra session...
2: Now Drysdale, can't get it past Slavin. He gets it to Hall. Hall whips it across. Blake with a shot. He scores! It's over! Series over! Jepson Blake wins it in overtime!
19: 99-9, the fan. Hurricanes in OT. They sweep the Flyers 3-2. They're the first team with a four-game sweep in each of the first two series in a Stanley Cup playoff year since the NHL went to the four rounds of the best-of-seven series in 1987. They advanced to their second straight conference finals. They lost 4-1 to Florida last season. So it's a sweep on that side with Carolina advancing to the conference final. You go out west, Wild and Avalanche, with Colorado leading the series 2-0 heading in, so it felt like a must-win in St. Paul for the Wild, and they got it done.
14: 3-on-2 for the Wild, developing Faber to Tarasenko, left side a shot, they score!
19: That on KFAN 100.3. Wild blast the Avalanche 5-1. So Minnesota has won 6 of their last 8 game threes when they trailed the series heading into that 2-0. So they remain right in it. For the Avalanche, that loss snaps what was a 6-game win streak. Well, Friday was the first night of the 30th anniversary season of the WNBA. Already one milestone, the Toronto Tempo, they played their first game as the first Canadian team in WNBA history. Saturday featured the league headliners on ABC. First, a game that featured the four most recent number one picks in the draft. Caitlin Clark, Aaliyah Boston, they played for the Fever, and Paige Beckers and AZ Fudd for the Dallas Wings. It was great to see Clark back on the floor after being held to just 13 games last season.
15: Clark lays it in. Caitlin Clark's first points of 2026.
16: Caitlin Clark getting the ball on the move and able to use her quickness to her strong right side.
19: Clark scored 20 points on ABC, her first game action since July 15th of 2025. She reached the 1,000 career point mark on a layup at the end of the third quarter. But her Rookie of the Year counterpart on the other side had the last laugh.
0: Beckers, guarded by Clark. Beckers, what a move! Bucket in the foul as Beckers dances her way for two.
19: Wings 107, Fever 104. It is the first opening game in WNBA history where both teams scored at least 100 points. Arike Ogunbowale had 22 points in a conversation with Holly Rowe after the game.
1: Well, Arike, this new team, a new coaching staff, and a new system really paid off. The fast break points in particular. How was the flow so good so early in the season?
8: Yeah, Jose, he does really well with X's and O's, and we have a lot of pieces that, you know, you don't have to take the tough shot. You can kick it to the next man, and we just want to run and go, and we did that.
1: You were a little bit late coming to camp over in China playing. You didn't miss a beat, though. How did he get you up to speed on this offense? He told me he was sending you plays in China.
8: Yeah, I was actually doing my homework in China, just studying the plays, you know, seeing where he wanted me, trying to learn my spot, but other spots so I'm ready, and it paid off. But this game was rough, though. I'm not saying, you know, this was our best game. We definitely didn't hold good defense, but we got the win.
1: I was going to ask about your defense because it was important when it mattered down the stretch late. What did you see from your team that is possible defensively?
8: Yeah, we dug in. Even though we put ourselves in a hole and didn't hold good defense, like you said, we did when it mattered. And this is a really, really good team. But we can't trade buckets because, you know, on a night that they're hitting more, it might be a win for them. But, you know, we're happy with the win.
1: Opening day of the 30th season. You have had such a wonderful career so far in the W, and you were primed today. What does this mean to you today, Arike?
8: Yeah, all glory to God. You know, this is year 8 for me. It's a blessing to still be out here, especially with the new CBA. More money for us, generational wealth for our family, and it's just amazing. And the W just keeps rising. So hopefully, you know, in the future when I have kids, they're getting $20 million contracts. But I'm just really happy and blessed.
1: All right. Thank you.
8: Thank you.
19: Love to hear it from Arike Ogunbowale. Her Wings win 107-104 over the Fever. Second game of the doubleheader on ABC. The Aces got their rings as the defending champs, but the Mercury got the win.
12: The ATDB connection that we've talked about before has been special. Oh, my word. The crossover and showing off the handles. This is the point forward we're talking about in Alyssa Thomas, who is just having a great time here as the route continues here in Vegas.
19: On ABC, Mercury 99, Aces 66. Yes, that was not a very inspiring ring ceremony, at least afterwards, for the Aces as they got clobbered by the Mercury. This is SportsCenter All Night. Chris Lewis here on ESPN Radio. Sad news. Longtime Atlanta Braves manager Bobby Cox has died, the team announced Saturday. It was 84. Cox, he ranks fourth all-time in wins with more than 2,500 in his 29 years as manager, including 25 years in two stints with the Braves, 4 years with Toronto. He was named a manager of the year 4 times. In the Braves team announcement, they said in part, "And while Bobby's passion for the game was unparalleled, his love of baseball was exceeded only by the love for his family. It's with the heaviest of hearts that we send our sincerest condolences to his beloved wife, Pam, and their loving children and grandchildren." Former Braves outfielder Dale Murphy joined ESPN Radio's Game Day.
13: If you were going to play for Bobby, he didn't put up with, you know, anybody that wasn't a positive influence in the clubhouse. And guys wanted to play for him. I remember him talking, you know, people talking about, well, he got this guy, this guy. This guy doesn't have that good a reputation, you know, in the clubhouse. Well, when they got there with Bobby, I'd ask Bobby, I'd go, so, you know, what's the deal? He goes, the guy's awesome. I love him. You know, and so he treated everybody, you know, he treated everybody with respect. He loved his players, loyal to a fault, and hung in there. He knew baseball was going to have some rough days this season, and he just didn't give up on you.
19: And it's almost fitting with Bobby Cox looking down. The Braves beat the Dodgers 7-2, and the Braves snap an 8-game losing streak at Dodger Stadium. Coming up next, how Oklahoma City Thunder continues to roar on ESPN Radio.
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7: 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The Cubs have been winning anytime, anywhere. They come in winning 10 in a row, but their streak comes to an end at the hands of the Rangers.
8: And here comes the pitch. A swing and a shot deep down the left field line. Hooking in the corner, it is history. A home run for Justin Foscue. How about that? The Rangers lead by the score of 5-0, and Foscue has hit his first major league home run.
7: On 105.3, the Fan, Rangers blanked the Cubs 6-0. That was the Cubs' second 10-game winning streak this season. But that comes to an end. Where there's winning streaks, there is losing streaks. And that's the Reds losing 8 in a row coming into the day. But that streak also ended on ESPN Radio.
9: 2-0 pitch. Swing and a ball. Line to left, and it falls in for a hit in front of Cole. Trevino is in. Rounding third. Throw to the plate. Out at the plate. Trying to score. The second run was McClain on a strike from Cole. RBI for De La Cruz in a single, but then Cole thrown out trying to score the second run on the hit by De La Cruz to retire the side.
7: Well, you'll take the run, and the Reds do that and win 3-1, a much-needed win over the Astros. That game was on ESPN Radio. Tune in to baseball action tonight as the Royals host the Tigers. Coverage begins 6:30 p.m. Eastern on ESPN Radio and the ESPN app. Other noteworthy scores, Brewers in extras over the Yankees 4-3. It was in 11 innings where the Twins beat the Guardians 2-1. Padres double the Cardinals 4-2. Diamondbacks sneak past the Mets 2-1. Phillies pound the Rockies 9-3. Royals top the Tigers 5-1. And the Blue Jays pound the Angels 14-1. Let's check in with Ed Bankin with today's top sound.
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10: Chris, we start on the diamond in Cincinnati, where Dane Myers flashed the leather in the Reds' win over the Astros as they end their long losing streak, as heard on ESPN Radio.
9: Just four hits for the Astros today, and a curve is hit well out toward right center. Chasing back, reaching out on the run, the catch is made, and kissing into the fence in right center. Dane Myers racing back in a brilliant catch by the Cincinnati center fielder.
4: Number four.
10: In Philadelphia, it's a Schwarbomb for Kyle Schwarber as the Philly slugger goes deep in his team's win over Colorado. 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
11: Here's Kyle Schwarber and the pitch. Kyle blasts it high and deep down the line, and that is on its way. Way back, second deck. Three runs, Schwarbomb. A four spot here in the third inning. Schwarber with his 14th home run of the season.
4: Number three.
10: It was a thriller in Miami as Jacob Marcy launches a three-run homer and helps the Marlins pick up a win over the Nationals. 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
9: 2-1 to Jacob. He lifts that one high in the air, out to right and deep. Wood is back, and it's gone! Just what the doctor ordered. Mr. Marcy drives in both of them. He's got a three-run homer and the fish out in front. It's 7-4 in the bottom of the eighth.
4: Number two.
10: To the NBA playoffs, where James Harden sends the Cavaliers crowd into a frenzy with a step-back three-pointer in Cleveland's win over Detroit. The call on WTAM.
9: Here's Harden. Harden met by Tobias Harris. Harden out front between his legs. Harden steps right. Three ball.
12: Got it! Got it! Harden hit it! Harden hit the three! 25.9 to go! James Harden as the crowd roars with a silencer.
4: Number one.
10: And finally to the NHL playoffs, where the Red Hot Hurricanes advance to the Eastern Conference Finals thanks to an overtime goal by Jackson Blake. The call on 99.9 The Fan.
9: Now Drysdale can't get a pass. Slavin, he gets it to Hall. Hall whips it across. Blake with a shot. He scores! It's over! Series over! Jackson Blake wins it in overtime!
7: Boy, was Saturday jam-packed. Well, news from Friday, the NFL Referees Association, a new 7-year collective bargaining agreement agreed to, which eliminates the possibility of a work stoppage prior to the 2026 season. Here's ESPN's Jeremy Fowler on NFL Live.
13: With the people I talked to at the league office, there's a sigh of relief. They did not want replacement refs. Now they get a win-win for the fans, for the league office, and for the officials. Now the league is figuring it has a win here because it gets more access to these officials. There used to be a dead period from the end of the season to like mid to late May where they could sort of disappear. Now the NFL can get their hands on them a little bit, do more training, try to keep more accountability for in-season play.
7: So wages up. Good news. More training, also good news. So when your team doesn't win as many games as you hope they will next season, you can't blame the replacement refs for that. We're not having replacement refs in the NFL coming up next season. But coming up next, how the two game threes in the NBA took completely different tones. This is Sports Center All Night, right here on ESPN Radio.
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23: Holmgren, right block, he's double-teamed. Steps through and pivots, shoots, and scores anyway.
10: Cade Cunningham and the Pistons look to take a commanding series lead versus the Cavs.
24: Karis LeVert to Cade. Cade down the right side. Right
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24: You're good!
10: Yeah!
24: Good!
10: The Stanley Cup playoffs feature a pair of games on the ice.
25: Now Drysdale can't get it past Slavin. He gets it to Hall. Hall whips it across. Blake with a shot. He scores!
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7: How could I possibly follow up Elmo? We're just setting myself up for failure on this show tonight. Well, it's been a thunderstorm through the last two postseasons, but perhaps this series with the Thunder against the Lakers has been their most dominant showing. Oklahoma City They leapt out to a 2-0 series lead over Los Angeles. And coming into Game 3, OKC had beaten L.A. by at least 15 points in 5 of their 6 meetings this season, including Games 1 and 2. LeBron and the crew, hoping a change in venue and a change in the officiating could reverse the trend of this matchup. However, it was the Thunder long ball that got the team going.
23: Gilgeous Alexander short on the free throw. Lakers had it. It got ripped away, and then turns into a 3 for Cason Wallace.
0: But that's what the Thunder have done better than the Lakers. One of the things, they have turned those second chance opportunities into points, even though they've had less.
7: In Game 2, it was Jared McCain who ignited from 3. Game 3 on ESPN Radio, the opening quarter belonged to Cason Wallace. With this Thunder team, it really could be anybody on the squad that has a big night. And oh yeah, they have the MVP too. The Lakers have a former MVP, and they got the team back even in the second quarter.
23: Lakers in the front court right down 3. It's 44-41 Oklahoma City. Lakers trail 2-0 in the series. James, left side, free throw line extended. Steps into a 3-pointer. He hits it, and the game's tied at 44.
7: LeBron had 19 points, 6 rebounds, and 8 assists. And the Lakers had a strong 34-26 second quarter to put the team up 2 at halftime. However, being within reach of OKC at the half hasn't been a problem for LA in this series. Keeping up in the second half has been the much greater challenge. And in Game 3, it ended up following a similar script.
23: Gilgeous Alexander, 3, splash! Well, you gotta respect the drive, and Austin Reeves did that. And SGA shot right over top of him, 70-65 Thunder.
7: Oklahoma City outscored Los Angeles 33-20 in the third. And SGA, 23 points, 9 assists. That's his 29th playoff game with 20 points and 5 assists or more, which ties Kevin Durant for the second most in franchise history, of course, since the franchise has been in OKC. But overall, a quiet night for the soon-to-be two-time MVP. In fact, one of the biggest runs of the game for the Thunder came at the start of the fourth with SGA on the bench. That's when A.J. Mitchell had the keys.
23: A.J. Mitchell going for 22, and he's got it as he hits a falling to the ground shot on the first marker far side of the lane.
0: But once again, just like in the first half, the Thunder attacking Austin Reeves off the dribble.
7: Mitchell had 24 points, 10 assists, those both playoff career highs. He had no turnovers. First Thunder player with 10 assists, no turnovers in a playoff game. Again, since the team has been in OKC. Just another prime example of the depth that this team has to go along with the high-end talent. And speaking of that, their superstar put on the finishing touches.
23: 5:44 to go in regulation. Thunder in control. SGA pulls up 3-pointer, and why not? It goes down. It's that kind of night for the Oklahoma City Thunder. 115-94.
7: It's been a lot of those kind of nights for Oklahoma City over the last couple of seasons. The defending champs have a 3-0 lead in the Western Conference semifinal after beating the Lakers 131-108 on the road. And of course, teams that take a 3-0 lead in the best of 7 in the NBA are 161-0 all time. The Thunder, they've won all 7 games this postseason. They've won all 7 games against the Lakers this season, and their point differential through 7 games, 128 points. That is the best point differential through 7 games in the playoffs by a reigning champion in NBA history. Just straight dominance, and part of their reason, defensively, Alex Caruso, another strong performance, in a conversation with Mike Cousins and Corey Alexander after the game.
23: So we want to know about the third quarter, because for the second straight game, you guys were down at the half and you make a run in the third quarter. Last game, it was without SGA on the floor. This time he was on the floor, but didn't have his best game. What's been a difference maker in these third quarters?
1: Yeah, I think, you know, there's just things that we can fine tune from the first halves. And I think we're learning, you know, we learned last year to be able to make changes on the fly and not change, you know, in the next game. And I think we, you know, towards the end of the second quarter, got a little loose with the ball, getting back transition, and we just tried to make sure that we did those things in the second half.
2: Now, Alex, you, of course, won a world championship with the Los Angeles Lakers, but you were developed in the Oklahoma City Thunder organization. As you look at guys like A.J. Mitchell and what he's doing right now, what is it about the development that's happening at OKC where you guys continue to just keep producing players?
1: Yeah, I mean, A.J. Mitchell, you know, you probably would have found out more about him last year had he not got hurt and been out most of the year. But, you know, he's been this smooth since he got here from his rookie year last year. And he's just a tireless worker. He's got confidence. You see, he doesn't show much emotion. And his poise and his ability are very rare at a young age. And he's a confident player. We try to exude confidence into him as well.
2: And you're, of course, really the leader of this defense when you consider the fact of what you guys have been able to do. But what is it about the fact that even though you have great defenders like Lou Dort and J-Dub when he's healthy in the starting lineup, you guys probably get even better when you go to the bench, especially on the perimeter defensively.
1: Yeah, I mean, it's just an extreme luxury for us to have guys, you know, first of all, that are that good all together on the court to start. You know, normally AJ's coming off the bench, Queso's coming off the bench, I'm coming off the bench. Those are three really good defenders. So we really just try to push each other to be great, you know, and it's always somebody. Somebody's one night that's leading the group.
3: Alex, before we let you go and you get surrounded by your whole team, last one for you is Mark Dignall, your head coach, told us when we met with him before the game, he goes, even if I don't go to a guy at a certain point of the game, I know they trust that I'm going to put them in at the right time. How does he build that trust with you guys?
1: He tells everybody to just stay ready, and he means that. He'll throw you in no matter what, any point in game, first game of the season, you know, game three of the second round. So guys are just prepared and ready to go out there.
7: That's Alex Caruso, former Los Angeles Laker, now champion with the Oklahoma City Thunder, won a championship with both of those teams. 131-108. Thunder win. They take the 3-0 series lead. And you know how long the postseason resume is with the Lakers. They've been in the playoffs a whole bunch, a ton of playoff games. It is their third straight 15-point playoff loss. That is the first time in franchise history they've lost three games in a row in the playoffs by 15 or more points. This is SportsCenter All Night. Chris Lewis here on ESPN Radio. So the afternoon game in the Eastern Conference, Game 3 of Pistons-Cavs. Detroit, they took the first two games of the series, but much of the national conversation surrounding this series was centered around Cleveland's James Harden. While the underperforming from the future Hall of Famer gathered the headlines, guys like Donovan Mitchell, Jared Allen, Evan Mobley, they also struggled in Detroit. They look to change that on their home court.
5: And the Cavaliers will try to run as much off as they can. Mobley.
2: Oh! Oh, my! So much for running it down. Mobley took it right to the face of Isaiah Stewart.
7: Pow! Emphatic call on WTAM. Cavs, they built a lead as large as 17 points, took a 16-point advantage into the half. But a lead like that in today's NBA, especially with Cade Cunningham on the other side, that's no problem.
24: Karis LeVert to Cade. Cade down the right side.
2: And one!
24: You're good!
2: Yeah!
24: Good! And count that, baby, and a foul!
2: Woo!
24: Amazing end-to-end action for the Pistons right there.
7: I mean, we've had pretty energetic calls back-to-back on 97-1 the ticket there. A tremendous run for Detroit. Eventually put the Pistons up 76-74. Cade put on his second career playoff triple-double, 27 points, 10 boards, 10 assists. But the only blemish in Cunningham's first round resurfaced in this game. He had 8 turnovers. 58 turnovers this postseason. That is the most in any 10-game span in a single postseason since individual turnovers were tracked back in 1978. So you got to take care of that ball. A bugaboo in his game. And fittingly, Spida took advantage.
5: Cavs by 4 with the ball. Here's Donovan Mitchell. Takes the pass down the lane. Flips. Scores with the right hand. Timeout Pistons. Good, Donovan Mitchell with his second straight 30-point ball game. Cavs by 6, 92-86.
7: He rang the meter up to 35 points to join 10 rebounds and 4 assists. That is his 35th career 30-point playoff game. put the Cavs on the doorstep of the win, but the team needed a closer in crunch time. James Harden, he was held to just 10 points in the first three quarters. But this time, he had the finishing kick.
5: Here's Harden. Harden met by Tobias Harris. Harden out front between his legs. Harden steps right. Three ball.
8: Got it! Got it! Harden hit it! Harden hit the three! 25.9 to go! James Harden as the crowd roars with a silencer.
7: Harden had 9 points in the fourth quarter. He closed it. And the Cavs win 116 to 109. Detroit still leads the series 2-1, but teams so far in that series have protected the home court. In fact, every game the Cavaliers have played this postseason, the home team has won. Mitchell had the big numbers. He put his points per game average in the playoffs at home up to 30.4. That is the third most points per game at home in NBA history in the playoffs behind Allen Iverson and Michael Jordan. Those are two iconic names. Tobias Harris for Detroit continued his strong play, 21 points, 5 rebounds. But the headline of this game was the headline going in, James Harden. Before it was his inability to perform to the moment, this time he got it done and talked about it afterwards.
9: You know, my number's called, you know, just getting to my spots. And, you know, it's something that I work on literally every day. You know what I mean? So it's basically, you know, repetition, and it's the confidence to go out there and just, you know, do it. You know, Don had been working so extremely hard throughout the course of the game, you know, just try to find, you know, opportunities to help him. So that last minute and a half, 2 minutes, however long it was, it presented itself. And for me, just going out there and taking my shots.
7: Not many people have been using Harden and clutch in marriage together, at least over the last couple of games. He's had some great playoff moments in the past. He just has had some games where he hasn't had strong performances as well. His head coach, Kenny Atkinson.
11: It's the James Harden I've seen for how many years he's been in the NBA. You know, that's the James we know. You know, we needed it tonight, right? We're searching. You know, we got some good screenings into some you know, the matchups we wanted, and he went to work.
7: Cavs 116, Pistons 109. Detroit still leads the series 2-1. The NBA playoffs are on ESPN Radio. 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And coming up next, could one Philly team avoid a second-round sweep? 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
7: 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It's been a rough few days at Xfinity Mobile Arena in Philadelphia. On Thursday, the Hurricanes knocked off the Flyers to take a 3-0 series lead. On Friday, the Knicks did the same thing to the Sixers while bringing thousands of fans to Philly to take over the arena. On Saturday, the Flyers needed a win to keep their season alive against the Carolina team that hasn't lost a game all postseason. Philadelphia was able to send it to overtime, tied at 2. But in the extra session,
22: now Drysdale can't get it past Slavin. He gets it to Hall. Hall whips it across. Blake with a shot. He scores! It's over! Series over! Jackson Blake wins it in overtime!
7: 99-9, the Fan. Hurricanes in OT. They sweep the Flyers 3-2. They're the first team with a 4-game sweep in each of the first two series in a Stanley Cup playoff year since the NHL went to the four rounds of the best of seven series in 1987. They advanced to their second straight conference finals. They lost 4-1 to Florida last season. So it's a sweep on that side with Carolina advancing to the conference final. You go out west, Wild and Avalanche, with Colorado leading the series 2-0 heading in, so it felt like a must-win in St. Paul for the Wild, and they got it done.
25: 3-on-2 for the Wild, developing Faber to Tarasenko, left side of shot. They score! Brock Faber! Tarasenko shot!
7: That on KFAN 100.3. Wild blast the Avalanche 5-1. So Minnesota has won 6 of their last 8 game threes when they trailed the series heading into that 2-0. So they remain right in it. For the Avalanche, that loss snaps what was a 6-game win streak. Well, Friday was the first night of the 30th anniversary season of the WNBA. Already one milestone, the Toronto Tempo, they played their first game as the first Canadian team in WNBA history. Saturday featured the league headliners on ABC. First, a game that featured the four most recent number one picks in the draft. Caitlin Clark, Aaliyah Boston, they played for the Fever, and Paige Beckers and AZ Fudd for the Dallas Wings. It was great to see Clark back on the floor after being held to just 13 games last season.
0: Clark lays it in. Caitlin Clark's first points of 2026.
1: Caitlin Clark getting the ball on the move and able to use her quickness to her strong right side.
7: Clark scored 20 points on ABC, her first game action since July 15th of 2025. She reached the 1,000 career point mark on a layup at the end of the third quarter. But her Rookie of the Year counterpart on the other side had the last laugh.
0: Beckers, guarded by Clark. Beckers, what a move! Bucket in the foul as Beckers dances her way for two.
7: Wings 107, Fever 104. It is the first opening game in WNBA history where both teams scored at least 100 points. Arike Ogunbowale had 22 points and a conversation with Holly Rowe after the game.
2: Well, Arike, this new team, a new coaching staff, and a new system really paid off. The fast break points in particular. How was the flow so good so early in the season?
3: Yeah, Jose, he's just really well with, he does really well with X's and O's, and we have a lot of pieces that, you know, you don't have to take the tough shot. You can kick it to the next man, and yeah, we just want to run and go, and we did that.
2: You were a little bit late coming to camp over in China playing. You didn't miss a beat, though. How did he get you up to speed on this offense? He told me he was sending you plays in China.
3: Yeah, I was actually doing my homework in China, just studying the plays, you know, seeing where he wanted me, trying to learn my spot, but other spots so I'm ready, and it paid off. But this game was rough, though. I'm not saying, you know, this was our best game. We definitely didn't hold good defense, but we got the win.
2: I was going to ask about your defense because it was important when it mattered down the stretch late. What did you see from your team that is possible defensively?
3: Yeah, we dug in. Even though we put ourselves in a hole and didn't hold good defense, like you said, we did when it mattered. And this is a really, really good team. But we can't trade buckets because, you know, on the night that they're hitting more, it might be a win for them. But, you know, we're happy with the win.
2: Opening day of the 30th season. You have had such a wonderful career so far in the W, and you were prime today. What does this mean to you today, Arike?
3: Yeah, all glory to God. You know, this is year eight for me. It's a blessing to still be out here, especially with the new CBA. More money for us, generational wealth for our family, and it's just amazing. And the W just keeps rising. So hopefully, you know, in the future when I have kids, they're getting $20 million contracts. But I'm just really happy and blessed.
2: All right. Thank you.
3: Thank you.
7: Love to hear it from Arike Ogunbowale. Her Wings win 107-104 over the Fever. Second game of the doubleheader on ABC. The Aces got their rings as the defending champs, but the Mercury got the win.
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23: The crossover is showing off the handles. This is a point forward we're talking about in Alyssa Thomas, who is just having a great time here as the route continues here in Vegas.
7: On ABC, Mercury 99, Aces 66. Yes, that was not a very inspiring ring ceremony, at least afterwards, for the Aces as they got clobbered by the Mercury. This is SportsCenter All Night. Chris Lewis here on ESPN Radio. Sad news, longtime Atlanta Braves manager Bobby Cox has died, the team announced Saturday. It was 84. Cox, he ranks fourth all-time in wins with more than 2,500 in his 29 years as manager, including 25 years in two stints with the Braves, 4 years with Toronto. He was named the Manager of the Year four times. In the Braves team announcement, they said in part, "And while Bobby's passion for the game was unparalleled, his love of baseball was exceeded only by the love for his family. It's with the heaviest of hearts that we send our sincerest condolences to his beloved wife, Pam, and their loving children and grandchildren." Former Braves outfielder Dale Murphy joined ESPN Radio's Game Day.
26: If you were going to play for Bobby, he didn't put up with, you know, anybody that wasn't a positive influence in the clubhouse. And guys wanted to play for him. I remember him talking, you know, people talking about, well, he got this guy, this guy. This guy doesn't have that good a reputation, you know, in the clubhouse. Well, when they got there with Bobby, I'd ask Bobby, I'd go, so, you know, what's the deal? He goes, the guy's awesome. I love him. You know, and so he treated everybody, you know, he treated everybody with respect. He loved his players, loyal to a fault, and hung in there. He knew baseball was going to have some rough days this season, and he just didn't give up on you.
7: And it's almost fitting with Bobby Cox looking down. The Braves beat the Dodgers 7-2, and the Braves snap an 8-game losing streak at Dodger Stadium. Coming up next, how Oklahoma City Thunder continues to roar on ESPN Radio.
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7: Harden's heroics silenced the chatter in a Cavs Game 3 win. 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
4: Shai Gilgeous-Alexander, 23 points after a quiet first half. He ends up as the second leading scorer for Oklahoma City. It's A.J. Mitchell with a career-high 24 today to lead Oklahoma City. They were down two at the half, and they end up winning 131-108 and lead this series 3-0.
7: Once again, a dominant second half. Mike Cousins described it well, and he called the game on ESPN Radio with Corey Alexander. They recap it all on Post Game Extra.
4: Thank you, Chris. It was a Lakers 2-point halftime lead on Saturday.

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16: The Thunder and Lakers clash on the court in L.A.
17: Holmgren, right block. He's double teamed. Steps through, pivots, shoots, and scores anyway.
16: Cade Cunningham and the Pistons look to take a commanding series lead versus the Cavs.
18: Karis LeVert to Cade. Cade down the right side. Right
19: and one.
18: They're good.
19: Yeah.
18: Good.
16: The Stanley Cup playoffs feature a pair of games on the ice.
17: Now Drysdale. Can't get it past Slavin. He gets it to Hall. Hall whips it across. Blake with a shot. He scores!
16: Baseball loses one of its legends of the game.
5: He loved his players, loyal to a fault, and hung in there. He knew baseball was going to have some
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18: Clark evades. 3 seconds. Clark, the spin, and the lay! Looking healthy on that finish. Have you enjoyed your day at the ballpark today?
19: Oh, it's been wonderful, yeah, and I'm against the Phillies. Go Phillies, baby! Yeah.
18: Well, that's because you're red, they're red.
19: That's true. That's very true.
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20: How could I possibly follow up Elmo? We're just setting myself up for failure on this show tonight. Well, it's been a thunderstorm through the last two postseasons, but perhaps this series with a Thunder against the Lakers has been their most dominant showing. Oklahoma City, they leapt out to a 2-0 series lead over Los Angeles. And coming into Game 3, OKC had beaten L.A. by at least 15 points in five of their six meetings this season, including Games 1 and 2. LeBron and the crew, hoping a change in venue and a change in the officiating could reverse the trend of this matchup. However, it was the Thunder long ball that got the team going.
21: Gilgeous Alexander short on the free throw. Lakers had it. It got ripped away. And then turns into a three for Cason Wallace.
22: But that's what the Thunder have done better than the Lakers. One of the things, they have turned those second chance opportunities into points, even though they've had less.
20: In Game 2, it was Jared McCain who ignited from three. Game 3 on ESPN Radio, the opening quarter belonged to Cason Wallace. With this Thunder team, it really could be anybody on the squad that has a big night. And oh yeah, they have the MVP too. The Lakers have a former MVP, and they got the team back even in the second quarter.
21: Lakers in the front court right down three. It's 44-41 Oklahoma City. Lakers trail 2-0 in the series. James, left side, free throw line extended. Steps into a three-pointer. He hits it, and the game's tied at 44.
20: LeBron at 19 points, 6 rebounds, and 8 assists. And the Lakers had a strong 34-26 second quarter to put the team up 2 at halftime. However, being within reach of OKC at the half hasn't been a problem for LA in this series. Keeping up in the second half has been the much greater challenge. And in Game 3, it ended up following a similar script.
21: Gilgeous Alexander, 3, splash! Well, you got to respect the drive, and Austin Reeves did that. And SGA shot right over top of him, 70-65 Thunder.
20: Oklahoma City outscored Los Angeles 33-20 in the third. And SGA, 23 points, 9 assists. That's his 29th playoff game with 20 points and 5 assists or more, which ties Kevin Durant for the second most in franchise history, of course, since the franchise has been in OKC. But overall, a quiet night for the soon-to-be two-time MVP. In fact, one of the biggest runs of the game for the Thunder came at the start of the fourth with SGA on the bench. That's when A.J. Mitchell had the keys.
21: A.J. Mitchell going for 22, and he's got it as he hits a falling to the ground shot on the first marker far side of the lane.
22: But once again, just like in the first half, the Thunder attacking Austin Reeves off the dribble.
20: Mitchell had 24 points, 10 assists, those both playoff career highs. He had no turnovers. First Thunder player with 10 assists, no turnovers in a playoff game. Again, since the team has been in OKC. Just another prime example of the depth that this team has to go along with the high-end talent. And speaking of that, their superstar put on the finishing touches.
21: 5:44 to go in regulation. Thunder in control. SGA pulls up three-pointer, and why not? It goes down. It's that kind of night for the Oklahoma City Thunder. 115-94.
20: It's been a lot of those kind of nights for Oklahoma City over the last couple of seasons. The defending champs have a 3-0 lead in the Western Conference semifinal after beating the Lakers 131-108 on the road. And of course, teams that take a 3-0 lead in the best of seven in the NBA are 161-0 all time. The Thunder, they've won all seven games this postseason. They've won all seven games against the Lakers this season, and their point differential through seven games, 128 points. That is the best point differential through seven games in the playoffs by a reigning champion in NBA history. Just straight dominance. And part of their reason, defensively, Alex Caruso, another strong performance, and a conversation with Mike Cousins and Corey Alexander after the game.
1: So we want to know about the third quarter, because for the second straight game, you guys were down at the half and you make a run in the third quarter. Last game, it was without SGA on the floor. This time he was on the floor, but didn't have his best game. What's been a difference maker in these third quarters?
3: Yeah, I think, you know, there's just things that we can fine tune from the first halves. And I think we're learning, you know, we learned last year to be able to make changes on the fly and not change, you know, in the next game. And I think we, you know, towards the end of the second quarter, got a little loose with the ball, getting back transition, and we just tried to make sure that we did those things in the second half.
4: Now, Alex, you, of course, won a world championship with the Los Angeles Lakers, but you were developed in the Oklahoma City Thunder organization. As you look at guys like A.J. Mitchell and what he's doing right now, what is it about the development that's happening at OKC where you guys continue to just keep producing players?
3: Yeah, I mean, A.J. Mitchell, you know, you probably would have found out more about him last year had he not got hurt and been out most of the year, but you know, he's been this smooth since he got here from his rookie year last year, and he's just a tireless worker. He's got confidence. You see, he doesn't show much emotion, and his poise and his ability are very rare at a young age, and he's a confident player. We try to exude confidence into him as well.
4: And you're, of course, really the leader of this defense when you consider the fact of what you guys have been able to do. But what is it about the fact that even though you have great defenders like Lou Dort and J-Dub when he's healthy in the starting lineup, you guys probably get even better when you go to the bench, especially on the perimeter defensively?
3: Yeah, I mean, it's just an extreme luxury for us to have guys, you know, first of all, that are that good all together on the court to start. You know, normally AJ's coming off the bench, Queso's coming off the bench, I'm coming off the bench. Those are three really good defenders. So we really just try to push each other to be great, you know, and it's always somebody. Somebody's one night that's leading the group.
1: Alex, before we let you go and you get surrounded by your whole team, last one for you is Mark Dignall, your head coach, told us when we met with him before the game, he goes, even if I don't go to a guy at a certain point in the game, I know they trust that I'm going to put them in at the right time. How does he build that trust with you guys?
3: He tells everybody to just stay ready, and he means that. He'll throw you in no matter what, any point in the game, first game of the season, you know, game three of the second round. So guys are just prepared and ready to go out there.
20: That's Alex Caruso, former Los Angeles Laker, now champion with the Oklahoma City Thunder, won a championship with both of those teams. 131-108. Thunder win. They take the 3-0 series lead. And you know how long the postseason resume is with the Lakers. They've been in the playoffs a whole bunch, a ton of playoff games. It is their third straight 15-point playoff loss. That is the first time in franchise history they've lost three games in a row in the playoffs by 15 or more points. This is SportsCenter All Night. Chris Lewis here on ESPN Radio. So the afternoon game in the Eastern Conference, game three of Pistons-Cavs. Detroit, they took the first two games of the series, but much of the national conversation surrounding this series was centered around Cleveland's James Harden. While the underperforming from the future Hall of Famer gathered the headlines, guys like Donovan Mitchell, Jared Allen, Evan Mobley, they also struggled in Detroit. They look to change that on their home court.
23: As the Cavaliers will try to run as much off as they can. Mobley. Oh! Oh, my! So much for running it down. Mobley took it right to the face of Isaiah Stewart.
20: Pow, emphatic call on WTAM. Cavs, they built a lead as large as 17 points, took a 16-point advantage into the half. But a lead like that in today's NBA, especially with Cade Cunningham on the other side, that's no problem.
18: Karis LeVert to Cade. Cade down the right side. Right
20: and one!
18: Good!
20: Yeah!
18: Good! And count that, baby, and a foul!
20: Ooh.
18: Amazing end-to-end action for the Pistons right there.
20: I mean, we've had pretty energetic calls back-to-back on 97-1 the ticket there. A tremendous run for Detroit. Eventually put the Pistons up 76-74. Cade put on his second career playoff triple-double. 27 points, 10 boards, 10 assists. But the only blemish in Cunningham's first round resurfaced in this game. He had 8 turnovers. 58 turnovers this postseason. That is the most in any 10-game span in a single postseason since individual turnovers were tracked back in 1978. So you got to take care of that ball. A bugaboo in his game. And fittingly, Spida took advantage.
23: Cavs by 4 with the ball. Here's Donovan Mitchell. Takes the pass down the lane. Flips. Scores with the right hand. Timeout Pistons. Good. Donovan Mitchell with his second straight 30-point ball game. Cavs by 6. 92-86.
20: He rang the meter up to 35 points to join 10 rebounds and 4 assists. That is his 35th career 30-point playoff game. Put the Cavs on the doorstep of the win, but the team needed a closer in crunch time. James Harden, he was held to just 10 points in the first 3 quarters. But this time, he had the finishing kick.
23: Here's Harden. Harden met by Tobias Harris. Harden out front between his legs. Harden steps right. 3 ball.
20: Got it! Got it! Harden hit it! Harden hit the 3! 25.9 to go! James Harden as the crowd roars with a silencer. Harden had 9 points in the fourth quarter. He closed it, and the Cavs win 116-109. Detroit still leads the series 2-1, but teams so far in that series have protected the home court. In fact, every game the Cavaliers have played this postseason, the home team has won. Mitchell had the big numbers. He put his points per game average in the playoffs at home up to 30.4. That is the third most points per game at home in NBA history in the playoffs behind Allen Iverson and Michael Jordan. Those are two iconic names. Tobias Harris for Detroit continued his strong play, 21 points, 5 rebounds. But the headline of this game was the headline going in, James Harden. Before it was his inability to perform to the moment, this time he got it done and talked about it afterwards.
6: You know, my number's called, you know, just getting to my spots. And, you know, it's something that I work on literally every day. You know what I mean? So it's basically, you know, repetition, and it's the confidence to go out there and just, you know, do it. You know, Don had been working so extremely hard throughout the course of the game, you know, just trying to find, you know, opportunities to help him. So that last minute and a half, 2 minutes, however long it was, it presented itself. And for me, just going out there and taking my shots.
20: Not many people have been using Harden and clutch in marriage together. At least over the last couple of games. He's had some great playoff moments in the past. He just has had some games where he hasn't had strong performances as well. His head coach, Kenny Atkinson.
7: It's the James Harden I've seen for how many years he's been in the NBA. You know, that's the James we know. You know, we needed it tonight, right? We're searching. You know, we got some good screenings into some you know, the matchups we wanted, and he went to work.
20: Cavs 116, Pistons 109. Detroit still leads the series 2-1. The NBA playoffs are on ESPN Radio. 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And coming up next, could one Philly team avoid a second-round sweep? 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
20: The Philly to take over the arena. On Saturday, the Flyers needed a win to keep their season alive against the Carolina team that hasn't lost a game all postseason. Philadelphia was able to send it to overtime, tied at 2. But in the extra session,
17: Drysdale can't get it past Slavin. He gets it to Hall. Hall whips it across. Blake with a shot. He scores! It's over! Series over! Jepson Blake wins it in overtime!
20: 99-9, the Fan. Hurricanes in OT. They sweep the Flyers 3-2. They're the first team with a four-game sweep in each of the first two series in a Stanley Cup playoff year since the NHL went to the four rounds of the best of seven series in 1987. They advanced to their second straight conference finals. They lost 4-1 to Florida last season. So it's a sweep on that side, with Carolina advancing to the conference final. You go out west, Wild and Avalanche, with Colorado leading the series 2-0 heading in. So it felt like a must-win in St. Paul for the Wild, and they got it done.
0: Three on two for the Wild, developing. Faber to Tarasenko, left side, a shot. They score! Brock Faber! Tarasenko shot! Hit by play! Prank off Faber! And the Wild get it right back!
20: That on KFAN 100.3. Wild blast the Avalanche 5-1. So Minnesota has won six of their last eight game threes when they trailed the series heading into that 2-0. So they remain right in it. For the Avalanche, that loss snaps what was a six-game win streak. Well, Friday was the first night of the 30th anniversary season of the WNBA. Already one milestone, the Toronto Tempo, they played their first game as the first Canadian team in WNBA history. Saturday featured the league headliners on ABC. First, a game that featured the four most recent number one picks in the draft. Caitlin Clark, Aaliyah Boston, they play for the Fever. And Paige Beckers and AZ Fudd for the Dallas Wings. It was great to see Clark back on the floor after being held to just 13 games last season.
1: Clark lays it in. Caitlin Clark's first points of 2026.
2: Caitlin Clark getting the ball on the move and able to use her quickness to her strong right side.
20: Clark scored 20 points on ABC, her first game action since July 15th of 2025. She reached the 1,000 career point mark on a layup at the end of the third quarter. But her Rookie of the Year counterpart on the other side had the last laugh.
1: Beckers, guarded by Clark. Beckers, what a move! Bucket in the foul as Beckers dances her way for two.
20: Wings 107, Fever 104. It is the first opening game in WNBA history where both teams scored at least 100 points. Arike Ogunbowale had 22 points and a conversation with Holly Rowe after the game.
3: Well, Arike, this new team, a new coaching staff, and a new system really paid off. The fast break points in particular. How was the flow so good so early in the season?
4: Yeah, Jose, he does really well with X's and O's, and we have a lot of pieces that, you know, you don't have to take the tough shot. You can kick it to the next man, and we just want to run and go, and we did that.
3: You were a little bit late coming to camp over in China playing. You didn't miss a beat, though. How did he get you up to speed on this offense? He told me he was sending you plays in China.
4: Yeah, I was actually doing my homework in China, just studying the plays, you know, seeing where he wanted me, trying to learn my spot, but other spots so I'm ready, and it paid off. But this game was rough, though. I'm not saying, you know, this was our best game. We definitely didn't hold good defense, but we got the win.
3: I was going to ask about your defense because it was important when it mattered down the stretch late. What did you see from your team that is possible defensively?
4: Yeah, we dug in. Even though we put ourselves in a hole and didn't hold good defense, like you said, we did when it mattered. And this is a really, really good team. But we can't trade buckets because, you know, on a night that they're hitting more, it might be a win for them. But, you know, we're happy with the win.
3: Opening day of the 30th season. You have had such a wonderful career so far in the W, and you were prime today. What does this mean to you today, Arike?
4: Yeah, all glory to God. You know, this is year eight for me. It's a blessing to still be out here, especially with the new CBA. More money for us, generational wealth for our family, and it's just amazing. And the W just keeps rising. So hopefully, you know, in the future when I have kids, they're getting $20 million contracts. But I'm just really happy and blessed.
3: All right. Thank you.
4: Thank you.
20: Love to hear it from Arike Ogunbowale. Her Wings win 107-104 over the Fever. Second game of the doubleheader on ABC. The Aces got their rings as the defending champs, but the Mercury got the win.
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20: On ABC, Mercury 99, Aces 66. Yes, that was not a very inspiring ring ceremony, at least afterwards, for the Aces as they got clobbered by the Mercury. This is SportsCenter All Night. Chris Lewis here on ESPN Radio. Sad news. Longtime Atlanta Braves manager Bobby Cox has died, the team announced Saturday. It was 84. Cox, he ranks fourth all-time in wins with more than 2,500 in his 29 years as manager, including 25 years in two stints with the Braves, 4 years with Toronto. He was named the Manager of the Year four times. In the Braves team announcement, they said in part, "And while Bobby's passion for the game was unparalleled, his love of baseball was exceeded only by the love for his family. is with the heaviest of hearts that we send our sincerest condolences to his beloved wife, Pam, and their loving children and grandchildren. Former Braves outfielder Dale Murphy joined ESPN Radio's Game Day.
6: If you were going to play for Bobby, he didn't put up with, you know, anybody that wasn't a positive influence in the clubhouse. And guys wanted to play for him. I remember him talking, you know, people talking about, well, he got this guy, this guy. This guy doesn't have that good a reputation, you know, in the clubhouse. Well, when they got there with Bobby, I'd ask Bobby, I go, so, you know, what's the deal? He goes, the guy's awesome. I love him. You know, and so he treated everybody, you know, he treated everybody with respect. He loved his players, loyal to a fault, and hung in there. He knew baseball was going to have some rough days this season, and he just didn't give up on you.
20: And it's almost fitting with Bobby Cox looking down. The Braves beat the Dodgers 7-2, and the Braves snap an 8-game losing streak at Dodger Stadium. Coming up next, how Oklahoma City Thunder continues to roar on ESPN Radio.
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6: Caitlin Clark begins her third WNBA season. Harden's heroics silenced the chatter in the Cavs' Game 3 win. Thunder roars again as the Lakers are on the brink.
7: Shai Gilgeous-Alexander, 23 points after a quiet first half. He ends up as the second leading scorer for Oklahoma City. It's A.J. Mitchell with a career-high 24 today to lead Oklahoma City. They were down 2 at the half, and they end up winning 131-108 and lead this series 3-0.
6: Once again, a dominant second half. Mike Cousins described it well, and he called the game on ESPN Radio with Corey Alexander. They recap it all on Post Game Extra.
7: Thank you, Chris. It was a Lakers 2-point halftime lead on Saturday night in L.A., but in true Oklahoma City fashion, they go on a third quarter run and end up winning 131-108, Corey, to take a 3-0 series lead heading into Monday night's Game 4.
8: And it wasn't just the third quarter. It was the third quarter and the fourth quarter, scoring 41 fourth quarter points behind A.J. Mitchell, who just caught fire, 18 second half points for him. And the starting role now replacing J-Dub out with injury, but it doesn't look like the Thunder losing any steps at all.
7: And it's remarkable. A.J. Mitchell, the career-high 24 and 10 assists, his first playoff double-double. You wouldn't have guessed at the half that their second-leading scorer would be Shai Gilgeous-Alexander. He finished with 23 points after hitting just 4 field goals in the first half.
8: But the Thunder's showing you that they're more than just the MVP. They're a great team. So if you try to take SGA out of the game by sending 2 defenders at him, they have more than enough playmakers outside of that. They're going to win that matchup 4-on-3 each and every time.
7: That's going to be dangerous territory for the Lakers trying to keep this series alive, because teams that go up 3-0 are perfect.

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8: 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The Cubs have been winning anytime, anywhere. They come in winning 10 in a row, but their streak comes to an end at the hands of the Rangers.
9: And here comes the pitch. A swing and a shot deep down the left field line. Looking in the corner, it is history. A home run for Justin Foscue. How about that? The Rangers lead by the score of 5-0, and Foscue has hit his first major league home run.
8: On 105.3, the Fan, Rangers blanked the Cubs 6-0. That was the Cubs' second 10-game winning streak this season. But that comes to an end. Where there's winning streaks, there's losing streaks. And that's the Reds losing 8 in a row coming into the day. But that streak also ended on ESPN Radio.
10: 2-0 pitch. Swing and a ball. Line to left, and it falls in for a hit in front of Cole. Trevino is in. Rounding third. Score. The second run was McClain on a strike from Cole. RBI for De La Cruz in a single, but then Cole thrown out trying to score the second run on the hit by De La Cruz to retire the side.
8: Well, you'll take the run, and the Reds do that and win 3-1, a much-needed win over the Astros. That game was on ESPN Radio. Tune in to baseball action tonight as the Royals host the Tigers. 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It was in 11 innings where the Twins beat the Guardians 2-1. Padres double the Cardinals 4-2. Diamondbacks sneak past the Mets 2-1. Phillies pound the Rockies 9-3. Royals top the Tigers 5-1. And the Blue Jays pound the Angels 14-1. Let's check in with Ed Bankin with today's top sound.
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10: Just four hits for the Astros today, and a curve is hit well out to right center. Chasing back, reaching out on the run, the catch is made, the kissing of the fence in right center. Dane Meyers racing back in a brilliant catch by the Cincinnati center fielder.
7: Number four.
11: In Philadelphia, it's a Schwarbomb for Kyle Schwarber as the Philly slugger goes deep in his team's win over Colorado. 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
12: Here's Kyle Schwarber.
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12: Kyle blasts it high and deep down the line, and that is on its way. Way back, second deck. Three runs, Schwarbomb. A four spot here in the third inning. Kyle Schwarber with his 14th home run of the season.
7: Number three.
11: It was a thriller in Miami as Jacob Marcy launches a three-run homer and helps the Marlins pick up a win over the Nationals. 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
10: 2-1 to Jacob. He lifts that one high in the air, out to right and deep.
12: Wood is back. Drives in both of them. He's got a three-run homer and the fish out in front. It's 7-4 in the bottom of the eighth.
7: Number two.
11: To the NBA playoffs, where James Harden sends the Cavaliers crowd into a frenzy with a step-back three-pointer in Cleveland's win over Detroit. The call on WTAM.
10: Here's Harden. Harden met by Tobias Harris. Harden out front between his legs. Harden steps right. Three ball.
12: The crowd roars with a silencer.
7: Number one.
11: And finally to the NHL playoffs, where the Red Hot Hurricanes advance to the Eastern Conference Finals thanks to an overtime goal by Jackson Blake. The call on 99.9 The Fan.
10: Now Drysdale can't get it past Slavin. He gets it to Hall. Hall whips it across. Blake with a shot. He scores! It's over! Series over! Jackson Blake wins it!
8: Boy, was Saturday jam-packed. Well, news from Friday, the NFL Referees Association, a new 7-year collective bargaining agreement agreed to, which eliminates the possibility of a work stoppage prior to the 2026 season. Here's ESPN's Jeremy Fowler on NFL Live.
14: With the people I talked to, the league officers, a sigh of relief. They did not want replacement refs. Now they get a win-win for the fans, for the league office, and for the officials. Now the league is figuring it has a win here because it gets more access to these officials. There used to be a dead period from the end of the season to like mid to late May where they could sort of disappear. Now the NFL can get their hands on them a little bit, do more training, try to keep more accountability for in-season play.
8: So wages up. Good news. More training, also good news. So when your team doesn't win as many games as you hope they will next season, you can't blame the replacement refs for that. We're not having replacement refs in the NFL coming up next season. But coming up next, how the two game threes in the NBA took completely different tones. It's a Sports Center All Night right here on ESPN Radio.
15: 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Mini camps are wrapping up, but it's never too early to give you the biggest roster holes for each of the Super Bowl contenders. 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
22: Holmgren, right block, he's double-teamed. Steps through, pivots, shoots, and scores anyway.
11: Cade Cunningham and the Pistons look to take a commanding series lead versus the Cavs.
23: Karis LeVert to Cade. Cade down the right side. Right
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23: You're good!
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11: The Stanley Cup playoffs feature a pair of games on the ice.
22: Now Drysdale can't get it past Slavin. He gets it to Hall. Hall whips it across. Blake with a shot. He scores!
11: Baseball loses one of its legends of the game.
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23: Clark evades. 3 seconds, Clark, the spin, and the lay! Looking healthy on that finish.
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27: 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And everyone loves the Phillies. 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Yeah.
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8: How could I possibly follow up Elmo? We're just setting myself up for failure on this show tonight. Well, it's been a thunderstorm through the last two postseasons, but perhaps this series with the Thunder against the Lakers has been their most dominant showing. Oklahoma City, they leapt out to a 2-0 series lead over Los Angeles. And coming into Game 3, OKC had beaten L.A. by at least 15 points in five of their six meetings this season, including Games 1 and 2. LeBron and the crew hoping a change in venue and a change in the officiating could reverse the trend of this matchup. However, it was the Thunder long ball that got the team going.
22: Gildas Alexander short on the free throw. Lakers had it. It got ripped away. And then turns into a three for Cason Wallace.
28: But that's what the Thunder have done better than the Lakers. One of the things, they have turned those second chance opportunities into points, even though they've had less.
8: In game two, it was Jared McCain who ignited from three. Game 3 on ESPN Radio. The opening quarter belonged to Cason Wallace. With this Thunder team, it really could be anybody on the squad that has a big night. And oh yeah, they have the MVP too. The Lakers have a former MVP, and they got the team back even in the second quarter.
2: Lakers in the front court right down three. It's 44-41 Oklahoma City. Lakers trail 2-0 in the series. James, left side, free throw line extended. Steps into a three-pointer. He hits it, and the game's tied at 44.
8: LeBron at 19 points, 6 rebounds, and 8 assists. And the Lakers had a strong 34-26 second quarter to put the team up 2 at halftime. However, being within reach of OKC at the half hasn't been a problem for LA in this series. Keeping up in the second half has been the much greater challenge. And in Game 3, it ended up following a similar script.
2: Gilgeous Alexander, 3, splash! Well, you gotta respect the drive, and Austin Reeves did that. And SGA shot right over top of him, 70-65 Thunder.
8: Oklahoma City outscored Los Angeles 33-20 in the third. And SGA, 23 points, 9 assists. That's his 29th playoff game with 20 points and 5 assists or more, which ties Kevin Durant for the second most in franchise history, of course, since the franchise has been in OKC. But overall, a quiet night for the soon-to-be two-time MVP. In fact, one of the biggest runs of the game for the Thunder came at the start of the fourth with SGA on the bench. That's when A.J. Mitchell had the keys.
2: A.J. Mitchell going for 22, and he's got it as he hits a falling to the ground shot on the first marker far side of the lane.
3: But once again, just like in the first half, the Thunder attacking Austin Reeves off the dribble.
8: Mitchell had 24 points, 10 assists, those both playoff career highs. He had no turnovers. First Thunder player with 10 assists, no turnovers in a playoff game, again, since the team has been in OKC. Just another prime example of the depth that this team has to go along with the high-end talent. And speaking of that, their superstar put on the finishing touches.
2: 5:44 to go in regulation. Thunder in control. SGA pulls up three-pointer, and why not? It goes down. It's that kind of night for the Oklahoma City Thunder. 115-94.
8: It's been a lot of those kind of nights for Oklahoma City over the last couple of seasons. The defending champs have a 3-0 lead in the Western Conference semifinal after beating the Lakers 131-108 on the road. And of course, teams that take a 3-0 lead in the best of 7 in the NBA are 161-0 all time. The Thunder, they've won all 7 games this postseason. They've won all 7 games against the Lakers this season, and their point differential through 7 games, 128 points. That is the best point differential through 7 games in the playoffs by a reigning champion in NBA history. Just straight dominance, and part of their reason, defensively, Alex Caruso, another strong performance, in a conversation with Mike Cousins and Corey Alexander after the game.
2: So we want to know about the third quarter, because for the second straight game, you guys were down at the half and you make a run in the third quarter. Last game, it was without SGA on the floor. This time he was on the floor, but didn't have his best game. What's been a difference maker in these third quarters?
4: Yeah, I think, you know, there's just things that we can fine tune from the first halves. And I think we're learning, you know, we learned last year to be able to make changes on the fly and not change, you know, in the next game. And I think we, you know, towards the end of the second quarter, got a little loose with the ball, getting back transition, and we just tried to make sure that we did those things in the second half.
3: Now, Alex, you, of course, won a world championship with the Los Angeles Lakers, but you were developed in the Oklahoma City Thunder organization. As you look at guys like A.J. Mitchell and what he's doing right now, what is it about the development that's happening at OKC where you guys continue to just keep producing players?
4: Yeah, I mean, A.J. Mitchell, you know, you probably would have found out more about him last year had he not got hurt and been out most of the year, but you know, he's been this smooth since he got here from his rookie year last year, and he's just a tireless worker. He's got confidence. You see, he doesn't show much emotion, and his poise and his ability are very rare at a young age, and he's a confident player. We try to exude confidence into him as well.
3: And you're, of course, really the leader of this defense when you consider the fact of what you guys have been able to do. But what is it about the fact that even though you have great defenders like Lou Dort and J-Dub when he's healthy in the starting lineup, you guys probably get even better when you go to the bench, especially on the perimeter defensively?
4: Yeah, I mean, it's just an extreme luxury for us to have guys, you know, first of all, that are that good all together on the court to start. You know, normally AJ's coming off the bench, Queso's coming off the bench, I'm coming off the bench. Those are three really good defenders. So we really just try to push each other to be great, you know, and it's always somebody. Somebody's one night that's leading the group.
2: Alex, before we let you go and you get surrounded by your whole team, last one for you is Mark Dignall, your head coach, told us when we met with him before the game, he goes, even if I don't go to a guy at a certain point of the game, I know they trust that I'm going to put them in at the right time. How does he build that trust with you guys?
4: He tells everybody to just stay ready, and he means that. He'll throw you in no matter what, any point in the game, first game of the season, you know, game three of the second round. So guys are just prepared and ready to go out there.
8: That's Alex Caruso, former Los Angeles Laker, now champion with the Oklahoma City Thunder, won a championship with both of those teams. 131-108. Thunder win. They take the 3-0 series lead. And you know how long the postseason resume is with the Lakers. They've been in the playoffs a whole bunch, a ton of playoff games. It is their third straight 15-point playoff loss. That is the first time in franchise history they've lost three games in a row in the playoffs by 15 or more points. This is SportsCenter All Night. Chris Lewis here on ESPN Radio. So the afternoon game in the Eastern Conference, game three of Pistons-Cavs. Detroit, they took the first two games of the series, but much of the national conversation surrounding this series was centered around Cleveland's James Harden. While the underperforming from the future Hall of Famer gathered the headlines, guys like Donovan Mitchell, Jared Allen, Evan Mobley, they also struggled in Detroit. They look to change that on their home court.
5: As the Cavaliers will try to run as much off as they can. Mobley. Oh! Oh, my! So much for running it down. Mobley took it right to the face of Isaiah Stewart.
8: Pow! Emphatic call on WTAM. Cavs, they built a lead as large as 17 points, took a 16-point advantage into the half. But a lead like that in today's NBA, especially with Cade Cunningham on the other side, that's no problem.
6: Karis LeVert to Cade. Cade down the right side. Right
8: and one!
6: Good!
8: Yeah!
6: Good! And count that, baby, and a foul!
8: Ooh.
6: Amazing end-to-end action for the Pistons right there.
8: I mean, we've had pretty energetic calls back-to-back on 97-1 the ticket there. A tremendous run for Detroit. Eventually put the Pistons up 76-74. Cade put on his second career playoff triple-double, 27 points, 10 boards, 10 assists. But the only blemish in Cunningham's first round resurfaced in this game. He had 8 turnovers. 58 turnovers this postseason. That is the most in any 10-game span in a single postseason since individual turnovers were tracked back in 1978. So you got to take care of that ball. A bugaboo in his game. And fittingly, Spida took advantage.
5: Cavs by 4 with the ball. Here's Donovan Mitchell. Takes the pass down the lane. Flips. Scores with the right hand. Timeout Pistons. Good, Donovan Mitchell with his second straight 30-point ball game. Cavs by 6, 92-86.
8: He rang the meter up to 35 points to join 10 rebounds and 4 assists. That is his 35th career 30-point playoff game. Put the Cavs on the doorstep of the win, but the team needed a closer in crunch time. James Harden, he was held to just 10 points in the first three quarters. But this time, he had the finishing kick.
5: Here's Harden. Harden met by Tobias Harris. Harden out front between his legs. Harden steps right. Three ball.
8: Got it! Got it! Harden hit it! Harden hit the three! 25.9 to go!
0: James Harden as the crowd roars with a silencer.
8: Harden had 9 points in the fourth quarter. He closed it, and the Cavs win 116-109. Detroit still leads the series 2-1, but teams so far in that series have protected the home court. In fact, every game the Cavaliers have played this postseason, the home team has won. Mitchell had the big numbers. He put his points per game average in the playoffs at home up to 30.4. That is the third most points per game at home in NBA history in the playoffs, behind Allen Iverson and Michael Jordan. Those are two iconic names. Tobias Harris for Detroit continued his strong play, 21 points, 5 rebounds. But the headline of this game was the headline going in, James Harden. Before, it was his inability to perform to the moment. This time, he got it done and talked about it afterwards.
9: You know, my number's called, you know, just getting to my spots. And, you know, it's something that I work on literally every day. You know what I mean? So it's basically, you know, repetition, and it's the confidence to go out there and just, you know, do it. You know, Don had been working so extremely hard throughout the course of the game. You know, just trying to find, you know, opportunities to help him. So that last minute and a half, 2 minutes, however long it was, it presented itself. And for me, just going out there and taking my shots.
8: Not many people have been using Harden and clutch in marriage together, at least over the last couple of games. He's had some great playoff moments in the past. He just has had some games where he hasn't had strong performances as well. His head coach, Kenny Atkinson.
10: It's the James Harden I've seen for how many years he's been in the NBA. You know, that's the James we know. You know, we needed it tonight, right? We're searching. You know, we got some good screenings into some you know, the matchups we wanted, and he went to work.
8: Cavs 116, Pistons 109. Detroit still leads the series 2-1. The NBA playoffs are on ESPN Radio. Catch postseason action on ESPN Radio and the ESPN app, presented by Gusto. And coming up next, could one Philly team avoid a second-round sweep? 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
11: Happy Mother's Day. I'm Mark Robbins. In the NBA playoffs on Saturday night, the Cleveland Cavaliers were looking to their superstars to keep things in tight in the series against Detroit. Donovan Mitchell responded. He had 35 points, and James Harden put the finishing touches on the victory.
12: Harden steps right. Three ball.
13: Got it! Got it! Harden hit it! Harden hit the three! 25.9 to go! James Harden, as the crowd roars with a silencer!
11: That excitement on WTAM in Cleveland. The Cavs win at 116-109. Series now 2-1 in favor of Detroit. Meanwhile, out in Los Angeles, the Lakers hoping for a similar type of outcome in Game 3 against Oklahoma City. Instead, Los Angeles suffered through a rare May thunderstorm.
14: A.J. Mitchell going for 22, and he's got it as he hits a falling to the ground shot on the first marker far side of the lane.
15: But once again, just like in the first half, the Thunder attacking Austin Reeves off the dribble.
11: Mike Cousins with a call on ESPN Radio. A.J. Mitchell with a playoff career-high 24 points. Thunder win at 131-108, now lead 3-0 in the series. The NBA playoffs will continue here on ESPN Radio today, 3 p.m. Eastern. That's when our coverage of Game 4 between the Knicks and the Sixers begin. That from Philadelphia, where the Sixers are up or down 3-0.
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10: Happy Mother's Day. I'm Mark Robbins. In the NBA playoffs, the Lakers are now in a huge hole in their series with OKC. The Thunder beat LA 131-108 Saturday to go up 3-0 in the series. So how's LeBron James feeling?
11: I mean, I want to say I'm not angry or disappointed. I mean, obviously you're disappointed. And it's no fact like you being down 3-0, obviously. But, I mean, you know, we still got life, and that's all you can ask for. And we got to be much better on Monday. See what happens.
10: That's Lakers star LeBron James. The other game in the NBA Saturday, Cleveland over Detroit. 116-109. That series now 2-1 in favor of the Pistons. Off the court in the NBA, Steve Kerr signs a new 2-year contract to keep coaching the Golden State Warriors. ESPN NBA reporter Anthony Slater says Kerr and Golden State management started working on a deal once the Warriors season was done.
12: At that point, I think they kind of were leaning towards Steve coming back, and I would say the last 13 days or so has been more about like negotiations and specifics and dollars and years and all that, and they got to the point today that, you know, they're ready to commit to each other for the next couple years.
10: That's Anthony Slater earlier on ESPN Radio's Game Night. The playoffs in the NBA continuing here on ESPN Radio. 3 p.m. Eastern today, coverage of the Knicks and the Sixers. Game 4 will begin from Philadelphia. Tip at 3:30 on ABC television and the app as well. Stanley Cup playoffs, the run is over for the Flyers. It's the Hurricanes win in overtime 3-2 Saturday to sweep the series.
13: Hey, this is Rich Eisen. Coming up on Monday, we review the NBA playoff weekend with diehard Timberwolves fan and my old SportsCenter buddy, Craig Kilborn, in studio on Monday's edition of the Rich Eisen Show on Disney+, the ESPN app, and ESPN Radio.

0: to be monitored because, again, last season was an injury-riddled season for Caitlin. And, you know, again, everyone's antennas are up on it.
1: Last question for you, Annie. New CBA got ratified. Obviously, does everybody feel comfortable with it? Is there animosity on either side, or now it's just all, green light for everybody?
0: Yeah, rainbows and butterflies for everybody. No, I think this is kind of like the honeymoon phase. There obviously was a lot of contentious negotiations throughout the 17-month period that it took to ultimately reach that agreement. And I think once it was reached, both sides got to this place where they could really like celebrate each other and mean it. Now, I think it's going to take a little bit of time to see where exactly the cracks in the CBA are, because that's natural, right? Like no CBA in any league is perfect. But right now, I keep saying it's kind of the honeymoon phase of it. And it should be celebrated. The salaries that these players are earning now should be celebrated. The growth from where they were to where they are is the largest jump in professional sports history. And I keep saying, like, the reason for that is because they were so underpaid, right? Like, that's become a talking point of, like, oh, my God, we made history. The jump from X to or A to Z is again, the largest in professional sports history. But it's like that to me emphasizes how far they had to go. And so I think looking to the future, because I love to, the next CBA, I believe, is really going to be the behemoth that resets everything.
1: And you were a great voice to talk about it. She's Annie Constable from The Athletic, covering the WNBA. Annie, thanks so much for the time, the insight, all right?
0: Thanks, guys.
1: And, Cordy Cronin, Peter Burns, moving on. 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I promised it, Tupac, bobbleheads, and the best sports moms. 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
3: 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I don't get it. It's like, you told me he was dead. 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

0: to be a lonely fan.
1: Okay.
0: Between all the transplants that we have here from other states and the snowbirds, you're outnumbered every home game there is. Nobody cares.
1: Yeah, that would be tough. So you go to Arizona Cardinals games, and like you all almost never have a home field advantage, right?
0: Right, especially if it's any California team. I mean, it's just a 45-minute flight from L.A. You got half of the eastern seaboard here being snowbirds during the winter because you come here because you don't have to shovel sunshine.
1: Yeah. Well, that's depressing. I appreciate the call. You know, Joel Embiid dealt with that in game three. Were you disappointed that Philadelphia's arena got massively overrun by Knicks fans?
2: Well, let me just first say, he just wanted to get on and say that you don't have to shovel sunshine. Like, he was just waiting to get that
1: you
2: phrase
1: like that
2: up.
1: Line.
2: Yeah. Yeah, I mean, listen, I don't have a problem with it. At the end of the day, you know, if fans are willing to pay a premium to get into the building.
1: But it is disappointing. I mean, Philadelphia is a proud city. And with a great sports town and a great sports history, that's disappointing that the Knicks came. It's one thing to do it in Arizona where he's right. There's all these transplants. But when you are in Philadelphia, how are you going to let the Knicks overtake your arena?
2: Sixers fans aren't Eagles fans. I mean, like, that would never happen at an Eagles game, but it's different. I think, and I understand Sixers fans, it's been a lot more hot and cold. You think about just all the turbulence they've dealt with Embiid and the injuries. And so I understand.
1: But they knocked out the Celtics. Don't you show up just in appreciation for the fact that they knocked out the Celtics?
2: Not when you show up in this series and it looks like you're playing a team that's on a different level. Nobody wants to show up for what they think is a loss. I think that becomes the issue. Like, had they won one of those games or been more competitive.
1: What do you think about the guy in the video who changed and flipped from a 76ers fan to a Knicks fan after the game?
2: I'm not surprised. There are a lot of fans like that who do those things, who are just sort of, they jump on whatever bandwagon. We don't protect bandwagons anymore, so I actually don't blame the fan. I blame the people who just let folks
1: do that.
2: I
1: think the fan bases of both teams should have yelled at that guy.
2: Yeah.
1: Like, he should never be able to show his face in Philly again. You cannot flip teams because your team loses. You can't.
2: I think you shouldn't be able to, but I think the bandwagon doesn't matter anymore. People just go where they want, unfortunately.
1: Yeah, I don't like that. 888-SAY-ESPN. If you are someone in another city, or if you know someone who was in the redneck brawl, potentially. I like that guy named himself Green Onion. If you were to name yourself after your favorite snack, what would it be, Myron?
2: Cookies.
1: Okay.
2: I've been named Cookies.
1: It's Matt Jones and Cookies Metcalf right here on ESPN Radio.
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1: Matt Myron here on ESPN Radio. We're going to get back to your calls just in 1 second again. There are people who are telling me it's a good idea for me to turn my neighbor into the opposing fan. That way I can have a rivalry whether he knows it's a rivalry or not.
2: You know what you should do? If you do that, you should buy him a shovel too. Like, buy him a jersey. I would buy him a Buffalo Sabres jersey and a shovel and present it as like a gift and say, hey,
1: I'm going to come outside, though, if we beat you and talk trash and yell into your
2: house. Like, hey, we want you to be a fan of the opposing team because that'd be a fun little rivalry between us. And also, here's a show.
1: Makes sense. Today at 3 o'clock is also the NBA draft lottery.
2: Yeah.
1: Usually that's at night during the week. Today it's at 3 o'clock, and there may not have been a bigger draft lottery. I don't know. I can't remember the last time we had a draft where I think you can make a really legitimate argument that if you get inside the top five, you're going to get potentially a franchise-defining player. Now, not all five of them will become that, but I do think there are five that can. A.J. DeBonta, Darren Peterson, Cam Boozer, Caleb Wilson, and I'm going to throw in Darius Acuff. Everybody always stops it at four, but I'm going to throw in Darius Acuff from Arkansas and say I think there can be five in this draft. So because of that, the odds and the sort of pick, like a lot of teams can walk out of here with something good. To give you an example, the Washington Wizards have a 52% chance of a top four pick. The Pacers, a 52% chance. The Nets, a 52% chance. The Jazz, a 45% chance. And the Kings, a 45% chance. So all those teams are going in there, in my opinion, half and half, for a chance to change their franchise theoretically today. Myron, this is a massive day, and I think four, maybe five teams will walk out of here going, we can change the way we play.
2: Yeah, I mean, and I think also next year's draft is considered a fairly weak draft.
1: Not so fairly. It's the worst draft. It's maybe the worst draft in my lifetime.
2: So you've got to get it now. If you're trying to get a future franchise player, to your point, this draft has five, six guys at the top. And then it's got some other guys, you know, your Lax Linderborgs from Michigan, other guys who could be really good at the next level as well. So this is one of those drafts that could really alter a franchise.
1: This whole draft, I don't think people realize this could be, through the top 10, the best draft of all time on paper. Of course, you see what happens after it goes. And next year's is likely the worst draft of all time on paper. Like, I absent the first pick, Tyron Stokes, I'm not sure there's anybody that NBA teams would get really excited about. I'm sure there'll be a couple people develop, but it won't be like this. So kind of everything's on the line.
2: Yeah.
1: Are you excited to see which team gets this? And then I would say this, which team would you like to see get the number one pick?
2: Yeah, I mean, after last year, you got to be excited. I mean, the Mavericks had, I think, under a 2% chance, I think 1.6% chance of getting number one. They got it. They land Cooper Flag after the Luka trade. They got a better chance to get the number one pick this year. So I just think A.J. DeBonta and Darren Peterson, as you mentioned, Cam Boozer, those guys are franchise players. And I think whoever gets a shot at one of those guys, Caleb Wilson.
1: Who would you like to see get it?
2: I mean, I don't know that I necessarily have a preference. I think the most fascinating idea would be what happens if Dallas does it again, right? Like, what happened if Dallas gets the number one pick?
1: So you would love to see, like, Cooper and DeBonta play together.
2: I mean, you can't, that would be, if you're the Mavericks, after going from the Luka trade to that, I mean, that's how you make people forget about that if you end up with the number one pick.
1: I think what would be interesting is there's a couple teams that I think immediately become fascinating. One is the Pacers, because they are in this situation essentially because Haliburton got hurt. Now, you go put an A.J. DeBonta on that team, they got a shot to win the East next year.
2: Yep.
1: Wouldn't you say that?
2: Yeah. He's that good.
1: He's that good. And then you have a team like the Jazz. You know, A.J. DeBonta played at BYU. He's kind of like a hero in Utah. You put him on that team, I think all of a sudden, you know, maybe you reinvigorate that Utah franchise. So I think those two, to me, are fascinating. Which team would you like to see get the number one pick the least? Because to me, I have the easy answer, but what would you say?
2: The easy answer is going to be OKC.
1: Oh, well, that's another people possibility. People don't realize that. One of these teams, OKC, could get it, yes.
2: OKC has a 1.5% chance to get
1: that would be
2: the number one pick, which, remember, Dallas last year, I think, was at 1.6%. Could you imagine OKC finding a way to get the number one
1: pick?
2: Yeah, you're
1: right. That's the worst one. You don't, that one, they'll have to disband the draft if they do that. That would be the worst. I'll say this. I don't want to see DeBonta or any of these guys in Sacramento. I mean, I just don't want to, because it'll be 10 years before I hear of the player again.
2: Yeah,
1: and I mean, one of these guys is probably going to end up in Sacramento, but I don't want to see that, Myron.
2: Yeah, we've seen a lot of players go to obscure places, SGA at Oklahoma City, and they turn it into something. And Sacramento does have a legacy. They just haven't been great in a long time. I think there are a number of guys who could be stars, but OKC has a chance to get the number one pick.
1: That's
2: about similar to what Dallas had. And then here's another team that people aren't talking about enough. The Golden State Warriors have a shot at number one as well. And you say, okay, a 2% chance. Let's ignore that. We can't ignore any of these odds because of what happened with Dallas last year. And then the final thing is, this is all about to go away. Like, because of the tanking thing, they're going to change all the rules.
1: Which is crazy, because next year's draft would be the draft people would want to tank on the least.
2: Exactly.
1: Like, no one's going to tank for next year because it's going to be such a terrible draft. Let's go to Vince in New Mexico. Vince, go ahead.
0: Guys, hey, Myron, first of all, I haven't laughed so hard at y'all's show. Matt, y'all are phenomenal.
1: Hey, thank you.
0: Myron, don't you feel like the Green Onion and the dude that wears the Nationals hat on the Ozark border there, don't you think they would be great participants in the next Redneck Rumble?
1: Yeah.
0: But one of them would have to move, of course. The Nationals fan would have to move to Tennessee or Kentucky, obviously, which he sounds like he could do that very easily.
2: Yeah.
0: And then they are part of the Rumble. And then, Matt, here's what you do. Go stick a Sabres or Canadiens flag in his front yard as soon as they win at night. Don't steal another shovel. Put a T-shirt on top of it. And then wake up the next morning and get your paper and go, man, I did not know you were such a fan of hockey.
1: Well, let me say this. You got to understand, sir, where I live. I live in what would be politely defined as Trump country. I can't go sticking Canadian flags in people's yards. That's a good way for people to for things not to go well for them.
2: You gotta
1: fix
2: the neighborhood,
1: Myron.
2: You gotta fix the neighborhood, man. They had a meeting about you. You gotta fix it with this.
1: I can't be doing that. We're gonna talk a little bit of baseball and more. Still looking for our people from the event last night. This is Matt and Myron.
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24: This week's Finley Cadillac Henderson Player Performance of the Week comes from the world of boxing. Cinco de Mayo weekend, David the Mexican Monster Benavidez took on Gilberto Zerdo Ramirez. Benavidez got the dub over Zerdo by 6-round KO to win the WBA and WBO Cruiserweight titles Saturday night at T-Mobile Arena right here in Las Vegas. Benavidez, who is now 32-0 with 26 coming by way of knockout, became a three-division champion and the first fighter to win world titles as super middleweight, light heavyweight, and cruiserweight. This was Benavidez's first fight in the 200-pound division. Earlier in the week, Brandy Flores and me caught up with Benavidez and asked him about moving up in weight.
25: So the good thing about me is, like, I rock around like at 205 already, so okay. There was no weight cut. Usually I'm cutting like 13 pounds last week, something like that, and right now I just been really like stress-free. There's been no weight cut, you know what I mean? I'm able to maintain my muscle. I don't have to strip it down to make the weight, so that's really the big difference. So even back then, you guys see me when I do weight cuts, I'm still a monster. So imagine a monster don't got to cut weight. You know what I mean? I think that's going to make the most difference. So I know I'm going to go in there and put in some work.
24: And put in work, he did. His opponent, Gilberto Zerdo Ramirez, who is now 48-2 with 30 wins coming by way of knockout, was actually making his first defense of his unified championship after going 5-1 at light heavyweight. And as I mentioned, he was knocked out in the sixth round by Benavidez as I and a packed out T-Mobile Arena witnessed the monster truly come out. The switch from David to the monster is also something that we asked him earlier in the week. Here's his thoughts on when that switch happens.
25: This switch started a long, long time ago. I've had a lot of people doubt me since I was a little kid, since I was 13 years old. I fought for my respect when I was a little kid. So it's, in a sense, it's never changed. You know what I mean? I never looked at boxing as a sport. I looked at it like a savage, like, you know, gladiator type stuff. And that's how I've always won my respect, like that, you know, beating the shit.
24: Right.
25: You know what I mean? I know how to go and somebody. If I don't go and knock them out, they're going to try and knock me out. You know what I mean? So this is not a game to me. You know what I mean? This is a savage sport, and this is, I know what I'm here for.
24: So what's next for Benavidez? Possibly a showdown with Canelo Alvarez? 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
1: Happy Mother's Day. I'm Mark Robbins. The NBA playoffs continue today. A couple of games on the schedule. Knicks are in Philly, trying to close out the Sixers. Up 3-0. Ian Begley, who covers the Knicks for SNY, says a big part of the Knicks' run is the team's defense, adjusted, excuse me, by head coach Mike Brown.
27: The way the team is defending, you know, they changed their defense a bit way back in late January, and they became a different defensive team. And so I think he deserves credit there, just being open to changing things. And he's talked all year about being open to hearing ideas from his assistant coaches, from players, from other people, keeping an open mind. And I think that's benefited both him and the Knicks to date.
1: Game 4 between the Sixers and Knicks on ESPN Radio, 3 p.m. Eastern. And that's when our coverage begins.
5: also on ABC television, tipping at 3:30 Eastern, right after the NBA draft lottery. And out west, game four, San Antonio leading Minnesota 2-1 in that series. That's later on tonight. The Stanley Cup playoffs continuing here on ESPN and the ESPN app. Buffalo at Montreal for game three of a series tied at one. And after that one, it's Vegas at Anaheim, game four, with the Golden Knights leading that series 2-1. In Major League Baseball Saturday, the Braves still mourning the loss of former manager Bobby Cox, who passed away Saturday at the age of 84, went out and beat the Dodgers 7-2. Rangers knocked off the Cubs 6-0, snapping Chicago's 10-game winning streak.
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0: conference finals.
1: Yeah.
0: On my rankings, neither one of them was even in the top 15.
1: That's
0: Think
1: not crazy.
0: About that. Yeah, Think about how much talent John Calipari had at Kentucky. Well, we're talking about Fox and Shea, and they weren't even in the top 15 of the 20 years since John Calipari took, or, you know, 17 years since he took the job.
1: Y'all missing him a little bit? Y'all missing him a little bit?
0: No, because through all that talent, how many titles did he have?
1: True. But
0: he had one.
1: He had some great players. Yeah, he had some great players.
0: But he did have, I mean, I'm not sure any team in the history of basketball has had more talent over a period of time. Do you agree?
1: Never been a more dominant run than what Cal did.
0: Of talent.
1: That decade, like you talk about like 09 to, what, 2019-ish?
0: It's insane.
1: There's not been a better run than that.
0: It's insane. To give you an example, in my top 30, you know who was 30th?
1: Who?
0: Devin Booker.
1: Yeah, that's wild.
0: 30th. And I actually think I was giving him a break to put him 30th. He could have been lower.
1: No, I mean, there are a lot of guys who didn't play a ton on those Cal teams that went on to be really good players.
0: Shea didn't even start his season as the starter. He was a backup during that season.
1: Shea didn't start. I mean, we never saw that 2020 team with Quickly and Maxey and those guys.
0: I mean, what Quickly and Maxey. I mean, that's a whole nother. Anyway, all right, we're going to make our selections as to who is going to win the big games today. That's next here on Take Your Pick.
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0: 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We've been playing music we knew Myron would like here in hour number two.
1: Trying to make up for
0: hour number three.
1: What we're doing.
0: Yeah, yeah. You like,
1: Wait, oh, what did you just say?
0: I went, yeah. That's the song we're playing. I don't know if you're familiar with it. This is Usher.
1: No, yeah. Like, what?
0: That was not the hee-haw version. That sounded almost exactly like Usher.
1: We might be listening to different songs.
0: I'll
1: see you the real version after the show.
0: Well, how would you do it?
1: Yeah. That's what he's
0: doing. Okay, mine was better than yours.
1: Yeah. No, that's what he's doing.
0: He has two tones. He goes, yeah.
1: Let me see the real version, not the one that dude made down the street at your local bar. I'll see you the real version after this.
0: It is time to let you know not just about the music hits of the early 2000s, but also who's going to win today's games with Take Your Pick.
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0: All right, James, what's up first?
16: Let's start NBA, Knicks at Sixers. Knicks are a 1.5-point favorite on DraftKings. You can hear this right here on ESPN Radio. Cover starts at 3 p.m. Eastern. Matt, who you got?
0: Yeah, I'm going to take the Knicks. I'm shocked. This is only 1.5. They're going to have a home court advantage. So, you know, why wouldn't I pick them? I'll take the Knicks in a rout. And why did the music turn up? It's even louder than it was when it started.
1: Yeah.
0: All right, go ahead.
1: Yeah, I feel like the Sixers are going to come out swinging. Teams take a lot of pride in not being swept, even if they don't win the series. And it feels like it's going to be impossible, maybe close to impossible to win the series. But I'll take the Sixers to win this game at home.
0: Yeah, it's on ESPN Radio. I can't believe you're picking the Sixers. I like the Knicks big. What's next?
1: That's what he said.
0: No, he goes, he does two syllables.
1: Yeah, that's what you're doing. You said, yeah. Like, I don't know. You're doing the Patsy Cline.
0: So you're thinking I'm doing like the Ivy League singing groups version.
1: Yeah, you're doing some fraternity quartet version or something, man.
0: Go ahead, James. What's next?
16: Yeah, same with the NBA. Spurs at Timberwolves. This is game four as well. Spurs are 4.5-point favorites on DraftKings. Matt, who you got here?
1: That's the late night karaoke version.
0: I try to reach out culturally, and like, you don't even pretend to like my music.
1: Well, we ain't got to reach out on everything, though. We can stay on opposite sides on a lot of stuff, and we'd be okay.
0: I'm going to take the Spurs. I think they're just too good. I think this will be a great game. Timberwolves will make it close, but I'm going to say the Spurs win and close it out in five.
1: Yeah, I think the Timberwolves are going to bounce back here. I think, you know, it was a tough game three. I don't think the Timberwolves are losing at home. Give me the Timberwolves to win.
0: What's next?
16: WNBA season kicked off earlier this week. Liberty at Mystics. Liberty are 1.5-point favorites. Matt, who you got?
0: Like Van Morrison, I'm going to go into the Mystic. I like Georgia Amore, who was hurt during her first season and now is starting her second season. I think she gets the home victory. And give me the Washington Mystics at home against the Liberty.
1: Mystics have some intriguing young pieces for sure. That's undeniable. I think could be a team of the future. But the Liberty are stacked and ready to win now. Give me the Liberty to win.
0: Did you understand my reference, by the way?
1: George Amore?
0: No, the Van Morrison. Did you, when I said, do you know who Van Morrison is?
1: He's a rock dude. The Morrison brothers, right? The Morrison.
0: It's not the Morrison brothers. It's
1: Van Halen.
0: There is a Van Halen.
1: Who's this?
0: But there's also a Van Morrison, and Van Morrison is one person. But you know,
1: what is
0: the ballpark? Into the Mystic, the thing that I referenced.
1: Oh, okay.
0: Get it?
1: Yeah, I don't know the song, so I don't know.
0: Okay. All right, what's next?
16: Aces at Sparks. Aces are 1.5-point favorites on DraftKings. Matt, who do you have here?
0: I'm going to take the Aces going on the road, get a victory. They, you know, coming off a good year, give me the Aces to take the win.
1: Aces lost by like 30 to Phoenix.
0: Yeah, that's why they got to come back in the second game and win.
1: Yeah, I wouldn't want to play an angry Asia Wilson who wants to get this team back on the right track. Give me the Aces.
0: All right, there you go. What's next?
16: Let's head to the NHL. Sabres at Canadiens, game three. That series is tied at one apiece. This game's at 7 p.m. Eastern on ESPN television. Canadiens favorites.
0: I'm excited to watch this. By the way, again, the winner of this series, I'm going to act like my neighbor is a fan of for rivalry purposes. It'll be a lot easier for me if it's the Sabres. I think the Sabres are a better team, but the Canadiens are favored tonight. But I'll take Buffalo to get the win in Quebec.
1: Yeah, Buffalo's just a better storyline. I mean, I think that's what most people want
0: to see. What makes it a better story?
1: I mean, the Buffalo and the history and the drought, I think them getting... finding a way to get to the Stanley Cup will be a cool story.
0: It's been a long time since Montreal's been to the Stanley Cup
1: ain't
0: as well.
1: Nobody worried about Canada. I mean, whatever. You've had your opportunity. You invented the sport. It's Buffalo's time now.
0: But, I mean, Canada hasn't had a team win the Stanley Cup in forever, don't you? I mean, they care about it more than I do, more than we do.
1: I don't care about what Canada got going on. That has nothing to do with me. Absolutely nothing. All the things we got going on in America, we ain't got time to think about what Canada is worried about.
0: Wow.
1: We have our own stuff.
0: Look at you. Myron says, make hockey our own great. No. Make hockey great again. This is what Myron's out here saying. What's next?
16: More NHL Golden Knights and Ducks, two teams who have won a Stanley Cup since a Canadian team has done it. Knights are favorites here. You can watch us 9:30 p.m. Eastern on ESPN television.
0: Give me the Ducks, quack. I think they even the series at four. And send it back to Vegas. These games have been battles, but I'll go quack, quack, and take Anaheim.
1: Got embarrassing game three. Anaheim did. But their 5-on-5 pressure has been second to none, I think, in these NHL playoffs. So I think you're going to see more of that in this game. Give me the Ducks to win.
0: Oh, so their 5-on-5 pressure has been good, huh?
1: Been big.
0: I didn't realize that you had been following that. What's next?
16: Let's go to your Reds. Astros at Reds. Reds are a small favorite on DraftKings. You guys got Andrew Abbott on the mound.
0: Yeah, I am glad Andrew Abbott's pitching, but I can't. Reds have been terrible for a reason. They can't hit. They can't pitch. I'm going to go ahead and take the Astros, even though I don't want to.
1: It's weird what happened to the Reds. You know, from that historic start to...
0: But they were 20-11 with the worst batting average in the league. You had to think at some point it was going to catch up to them.
1: Yeah, I mean, you can't. It's hard to pick them with considering the way that they're playing. So I'll go with the Astros.
0: All right. Well, we're going to finish real quick. Tigers and Royals are on ESPN Radio. Coverage at 6:30. Who you got, Byron?
1: I'll pick the Tigers.
0: Yeah, I'll go Kansas City. They don't get a lot of games on ESPN, so now that they have it, I think they're going to celebrate with a victory at home. Myron, it was a lot of fun spending time with you. We learned a lot about you, and we now know what to call you going in the future, Cookie. So thank you very much for being with us, and good luck to Green Onion, wherever it is you are out there. There's another show coming on after this. It'll have two people on it, and it will be spectacular. We'll see you later. This is
1: Timothy. Is it Chambolet?
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27: It's a beautiful Sunday, but not just any Sunday. It is Mother's Day Sunday, a beautiful day for baseball, a beautiful day for family at Oriole Park at Camden Yards, and the A's are looking to sweep the Orange Birds on a Sunday morning. This is Ace Cast Live on NBC Sports California. Shudi Babbitt, Carlos Ramirez. Before we begin the show, happy Mother's Day out there to all of you, Shudi. What a special day.
28: No question about it. It should be the most celebrated day on the calendar.
27: Isn't it?
28: No doubt about it, because without the mothers, there are no brothers, sisters, fathers. Without the mothers, there's not a whole lot of anything. But just happy Mother's Day to all you mothers. The ones that are living, the ones that are in heaven. If you have a mom, treasure her to the tilt today, because you're very blessed and fortunate to have one.
27: Before we talk about baseball, we have 30 minutes to get into that. What's your connection between you and your mom and baseball and the man you are today?
28: The reason why I love baseball so much today is because of my mom. Because the first time that I had a ball in my hand and I played catch, it was with her. And she always had the affection. She was a Willie Mays Giants fan to the bone. She listened to the games on the radio. And she loved baseball. And my dad was always out working, getting it. And my mom was there playing catch with me. And from the first day she played catch with me, I've been in love ever since.
27: No one encouraged me more to follow my dreams than both my mother and my maternal grandmother. So the man you see sitting next to you today, and that is able to, in a bilingual fashion, deliver both play-by-play in Spanish like I did last night in Portland, or then do this, wake up and do English with you, is because of the gifts that both my mother, my dad, of course, and my maternal grandmother gave me to say, you know what, if you want to be a journalist, go ahead and pursue it. Whatever you want to do in life, you'll be able to do so. And that's because they believed in me and instilled both work ethics and passion for what I do. So what you do and did great and what I do, hopefully great as well, is because of you, Mom and Grandmother, and I knew you as well. So, happy Mother's Day, everyone. Now we buckle up when we talk baseball. When we come back, the A's, number one and two hitters, they're scorching hot. What does Ramon Hernandez have to do with that? We'll discuss on the other side.
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27: The starting lineup is brought to you by our California Ford dealers. It is Nick Kurtz, Shea Langeliers, and Rook 123. Rook is nearing the Mendoza line. Then Sody will head cleanup. Jacob Wilson followed by Carlos Cortez. Then the Law Dog, Galoff and McNeil will be your 7, 8, and 9 hole hitters. That is a very attractive looking lineup, if you ask me. And now we go to Diamond Notes. We focus on the one and two hitters for this lineup. When you look at the production from both, the combination of Kurtz and Langeliers, why are they so effective? Shooting?
28: I think for me, it's just a combination of the threat. I mean, both of these guys do a tremendous amount of damage. They're both capable and have hit 30 home runs in the major league. But what you're doing, the small things that you're doing, Nick Kurtz getting on a base at a walk rate that is kind of unparalleled to anybody at this early in his career. And the way that he's doing, he's taking walks, he's getting hits, doubles, triples, even stealing bases. And Langeliers, I mean, he's having a career year and a half here in what he did last year at the end of the year and what's starting going on right now. Everybody talked about Cal Raleigh up in Seattle, but yeah, had it not been for the 60 home runs that he hit, Langeliers definitely would be in a conversation of being the best catcher, all-around catcher, and all-around in all of baseball.
27: Out of the two of them, the guy who has the highest odds to be MVP in the American League is Nick Kurtz. Shea Langeliers doesn't show up anywhere. Should he?
28: Well, I think it's a little early to talk about MVP if you're looking at the numbers.
27: At least consideration.
28: My goodness. I mean, if we're going to have early season predictions right now, if you look what he's doing defensively, handling the staff the way that he does, and the numbers that he's putting up. I mean, he's been one of the best hitters in all of baseball for the past 6 months of the season, counting last season, 3 months, and this year. So no question about it. I just think when you're a small market team, if you will, you got young players, you don't have veterans that have been there. When you start comparing them with big name guys like Judge, I mean, they have to have humongous years for them to even get on the map. But people are paying attention. They can't help but do so because this team is in first place, and it's a reason why.
27: All right, now we focus on Diamond Note number two, and that's the starting pitching for the Athletics over the past week. The numbers are sensational. We're talking about JT Ginn, Jacob Lopez, and Aaron Civale. Specifically, JT Ginn had a tremendous outing, 8 innings on Thursday night, longest outing by an ace starting pitcher this year. What stood out for three of them so far in this and their last three outings for you?
28: Probably the way that they've gone about it. These are not power pitchers, if you will. These are guys that are touch and feel command guys that make a living on making hitters look bad. And when I say that, it's because they can keep guys off balance. They can pitch backwards. Typically, they can move the ball both ways, pitch up and down in the zone. And early on, I think guys were just, you know, a little nervous. Everybody was still trying to establish where they wanted to be in the rotation, and people started highlighting the number of walks. Well, what you see now is that they're attacking the bat, they're getting early contact, and that's what's allowing them to pitch deeper in the game. So I don't get caught up in how deep they go in the games. It's easy in the season. Most of them only have 3 or 4 starts.
27: Why not?
28: Because it's about the end game. And if you blow out your car in the race early on, you don't have a chance to even get to the finish line. So when you're looking at what they're doing, the managers, the pitching coaches, the people upstairs, they understand each and every one of these guys better than any one of us could. And they know their strengths and weaknesses. Coming out of spring training, sometimes guys have tired arms. And they get mixed up between what is tired and what's sore. And I think what they're doing right now is just making sure that they protect these guys from themselves. And later on in the season,
27: right,
28: show that they're capable.
27: Right.
28: They'll let them stay out there longer.
27: That's a great point. And the third diamond note in this show is the brutal schedule that the Elephants have had to deal with so far. Take a look at this. They've pretty much been an East Coast team up until this point. Trips to Toronto, Atlanta, New York twice, Philly, Baltimore right now. Then they're going to go to Boston and Tampa way down the line in August and September. Those are their final two East Coast trips. How big of a challenge is it right now, but then an advantage in the second half of the season where you're going to pretty much become a West Coast team purely, or a Central West Coast team?
28: You say brutal, I say bravado. Looking at this calendar early on and watching the tough tasks that they had in front of them and the way that the team started out, it was like, my goodness, was somebody mad at the Athletics for putting them in this situation? But once they went to New York and they handled their business the way that they did, and they start playing very good against most of these Eastern League, American League East teams and National League East teams, you start saying, But the one thing that I take from all of it, after every conversation that Mark Kotze had in the post game, it was always, you know, yeah, we didn't win, but
27: right,
28: one thing I'm proud of is that we were into the game all the way until the last hitter. We got the winning run and a tying run come up to the plate. And he was most proud of that because it proved that these guys understand that you play until the 27th out is made. And I think that's why they're in the position now. So when the second half comes, man, they're going to be battle-tested, ready to any type of encounter that comes their way.
27: Absolutely. So we take a quick break here on the show. When we come back on the other side, we go live to Baltimore to check in with Jenny in Dallas. This is AceCast Live. That is Luis Severino. He'll start today for the Elephants.
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27: Baltimore. This is Sunday morning, afternoon in the East Coast baseball. It is the sweep we're looking to get against the Birds. And now, first pitch at 10:35 a.m., by the way. The changeup, Jenny in Dallas. Jenny, happy Mother's Day to you. Dallas, not to you.
14: It's his day.
27: He did have the most legendary Mother's Day performance perhaps in MLB history. So, yes, you know what? Happy Mother's Day to you, too, DB. Keegan Aiken, folks, how do the A's lineup focus on this new strategy when you're going to face an opener and then the bullpen for the Baltimore Orioles? What's the game plan here?
14: Yeah, that's it. All indications are that Chris Bassitt will be coming into this game, and I think that's what you prepare for. He will be a starter just after that first inning, or maybe two, depending how things go. But honestly, it really is just a game and an opportunity, I think, for the Orioles. They're mixing it up. They're trying anything they can.
15: Yeah, and I refuse to refer to anybody who's opening a ball game as a starter. You're just the first pitcher at that point in time. You're not a starter, because a starter's job is to work his way deep into a ball game, and I think we've seen athletic starters do that here recently, which has really helped. But we know about Chris Bassitt and his ability to work deep into ball games. He's been doing it for about 10 years now. But that's where the game plan lies, is how are you able to get rid of Chris Bassitt sooner rather than later and get even deeper into that bullpen? That's how you win a ball game early against a team that is using an opener.
28: Jenny and Dallas, we look at the A's, and they've been playing great baseball lately, and the boys have been balling out. They got a chance to sweep today, but typically sometimes you look to maybe rest, you know, some of your regulars. Give them a chance to get off their feet a little bit. We already have the series in our pocket. But as the great Dallas Braden would say, nay, nay, nay, nay, not today. What's that say about this young club and how they feel about where they are right now?
15: Well, I can tell you right now, and Jenny, you and I talk about this all the time with Shea Langeliers. The dude, you're going to have to cut his legs off if you want to keep him out of the lineup. And even then, I'm sure he'd find a way to army crawl up to the batter's box. Nobody wants to come out of the lineup. These guys want to play each and every day. And with an opportunity to take a sweep, a series win in exciting fashion, in grand fashion, on a day where we're celebrating the greatest folks all across the world, I think it's imperative that you pay attention to the heart, to the drive of this lineup, of this entire team, because they want to win, and it's important to stamp the flag in the ground and make sure we're winning, and we're winning in big ways. Today, no days off.
14: I think, too, I love the symmetry of this lineup, right? You got left, right, you just go up and down, and the fact they're able to run the same lineup out there day after day now, find a little bit of cohesion there as this team goes home. I don't care who you're playing, I don't care what the record is, a sweep is a sweep is a sweep, and that's a lot of confidence, especially when you're out on the East Coast.
27: Will we have a no-hitter, perfect game today? Should we?
28: Well, we'll see.
14: That was an opener.
28: Happy
27: Monday. Maybe it was Severino. Maybe Severino has it.
14: On the other side.
27: Yeah, maybe we can have it.
14: Thoughts.
27: All right. Guys, have a great call. Enjoy Mother's Day out at the yard. Back here with you with Shudi and Carlos. Townie had a conversation, very interesting one, with Mark Kotze, talking about the ABS system and Luis Severino. Take a listen.
16: Yeah, our game has been winning inside the strike zone for over 150 years, right? Whether you're the pitcher or you're the hitter. But there's been so much that we looked at because of ABS, and we're concentrating so much on that. You know, winning in the zone, being able to win as a pitcher. And as you just mentioned, Lawrence Butler, winning, swinging inside the strike zone. When you look at ABS this year, what are your initial impressions so far of the ABS system, how it's working, the strategy, and what it's kind of teaching a lot of people about their strike zone and pitchers about the strike zone?
17: I mean, just ask Kyle Schwarber, because he seems to know exactly where the ball is in relationship to his zone. I mean, the other night, the at-bat that he took, the 1-0 slider backdoor from Perkins that he challenged was less than 0.1 off of the plate. Yeah. Pretty remarkable. And that just shows that, you know, one of the best hitters in the game understands his strike zone, when to swing the bat, and the results are there, right? I mean, he's one of the best hitters in the league. So I think that this, as we get into this, it seems Schwarber's really advanced for knowing the strike zone as a veteran player that hasn't been with the ABS. But I think that as we get further along to into this, that the guys that haven't had the ABS in the last couple of years, because they've been in the big leagues, will even get better at it as well. And, you know, walks will probably go up. You know, balls in play will probably go up. But at the end of the day, you know, this is a game of change, and we got to continue to evolve. And I think that's part of, you know, where we're at with this ABS system.
16: Speaking of evolving, Luis Severino's last three starts have been really, really good. He's looked like the guy we really want him to be. Talk about what he has been for your ball club, because you want him to be the pace setter.
17: Yeah, no, the last three starts have been great. You know, I think we all know what Sevy's capable of doing every time he steps on the mound. We feel great about that. You know, he gives us a chance to win, and we've seen him go out, take the ball, really perform, make some adjustments, and have some success, which is great.
16: Crab cakes in Baltimore. There's a lot of good restaurants. What do you got going for the weekend?
17: Night game tonight, turnaround afternoon game tomorrow. There might be some time to, like you said, go grab some blue crab. I think that's what they call it here in Baltimore, right?
16: Harbor.
17: Yeah. But outside of that, you know, we want to win a series here. That's what we're focused on, and enjoy the day off on Monday in SAC.
27: That's right. Go grab the crab. The pitching matchup brought to you by Ashton and Price Injury Attorneys. We have the righty, Luis Severino. The lefty, Keegan Aiken, will be there maybe for an inning. I don't think any more than that. We'll see what happens. We focus on the ace of the Athletics. That is the Dominican, Luis Severino. Over the past three starts, he has been phenomenal. 1.45 ERA and 18 innings pitched. The big number there, to me, Shudi, is the walks. Only five. He has 25 walks overall, third most in the majors. When he controls the strike zone, when he doesn't give away free bases, he is elite.
28: Oh, man, I've always spoken how much affection I had for him when he was in the Pinstripes in New York. And I think what people need to keep in mind, even though a lot of these guys have been in the league for a lot of years, the ABS has gotten their attention in a different way about how they go about pitching. You've got to trust your stuff, especially a guy like Seve whose stuff is live. I mean, his ball, his breaking balls break this deep. His cutter, fastball plays up in the zone. So if you're a field guy with power, you got to trust your stuff. And now you're more or less depending on something that's perfect, which is that box. But one thing that we've seen, the club's playing well. A lot of that pressure for him to lead this staff and do the things that set an example for the other guys hadn't been working out. But man, oh man, you brought it up, Carlos. These last three starts have been incredible. And he has been challenging the zone and challenging the barrel. He's one of those guys that has a heavy ball. And sometimes when he gets in on you, it feels like you're hitting a lead ball. So for him to go out on Mother's Day today, an opportunity to sweep a club and continue this climb that the A's are on, I can't think of a better guy, especially in this situation, because for the last couple of days, Baltimore has been seeing some guys with a lot of junk, a lot of soft stuff, because they're going to get some power today. They're
27: going to get a combination
28: of everything. I mean, everything.
27: At Texas, at Philly. Now, this will be his fourth start. Three of the last four have been on the road, including this one in Baltimore. He has been very good on the road, although his last start against KC at home was also very good. Why do you think he performs better outside of West Sac?
28: I just think it started off the wrong way.
27: Okay.
28: When you're used to pitching in a palace, and then you got to go down in the hood, if you would, no pun intended, it's a drop off.
27: Right.
28: And a lot of times you find the small things to make excuses for. And I think he got caught up, and then the extra attention he got might have played a mental part in it. But now he's got over that. He understands who he is and what's expected of him, and he's showing that right now. So I think over a complete season, everything kind of balanced itself out, and just right now, the numbers didn't favor at home, but right now, they will.
27: All right, let's see what happens with Luis Severino today against the Baltimore Orioles. When we come back here on the show, we'll talk about the matchup of the day. What is it? Can you guess? Is it Kurtz against the lefty to start the game? Maybe that's it. Maybe not. Is it Mother's Day? It is. That's a key also.
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27: One of my favorite Aerosmith songs is Take Me to the Farm. This is different. This is Down on the Farm. If you will, we bring your attention to the lightning bolt, a.k.a. Henry Bolt, who is absolutely tearing it up in AAA with the Vegas Aviators. 12 consecutive hits, 9 extra base hits in the past 2 games. He's hitting .351. 12 home runs, 28 RBI, 16 stolen bases down in AAA. He's 22, 6'3", all of... He's massive. What are we waiting for here? This guy's great.
28: Be patient, Carlos.
27: Okay. I just want to see him.
28: I think it's just time probably for the organization to get a little more shine on what's going down in the minor leagues and what's happening in this organization. And I think with so many publications out now, you have to be careful who you listen to. From what I remember, Fangraphs have the A's system as ranked 21.
27: What?
28: But Bleacher Report, 7. And when you look at the players that are down there doing things, man, they're full of prospects down there. And I make a living of scouting minor league players. And I'd be challenged to find one club that have as many guys that are doing the things that Henry Bolt is doing. The outfield is crowded.
27: But how do you go from 21 to 7 on a system that has a guy like Henry Bolt doing his thing and Leo DeVries doing what he does at Midland? How does that... The difference is way too big for me from 7 to 21.
28: Right? Well, you go from lower A ball all the way up until triple A.
27: Right. But okay? For one to have him 21st and the other one to have him 7.
28: It's too many people. Mm-hmm. As I said, okay. It all depends on who you ask.
27: All right.
28: But I will tell you this, Tommy Tanks, Gage Jump, Jamie Arnold. I mean, these guys down here can ball. And it's just a matter of when they get here. Leo DeVries, ranked top prospect in all of baseball last year, and he's here with the A's. But when they don't make it to the big leagues very quickly, it means there's some guys up there that are pretty good, and there's no room for them. So it's a great place to be in, but talking about Henry Bolt, he's a special
27: player. The lightning bolt, we'll see him up at some point. The matchup of the day, it's the A's hitting right-handed pitching, which they will see once Keegan Aiken is out of there. We'll see Chris Bassett as the secondary starter for this Baltimore club. The A's are destroying right-handed pitching, Shooty, and they'll see him after the first inning.
28: Well, we've got a pretty good balanced lineup, and I thought Jenny Kavanaugh made a great point in our talk back, talking about how we got left, right, down to 9. So that's going to create a challenge for any pitcher.
27: He's Shooty Babbitt. I'm Carlos Ramirez. It's Mother's Day, everyone. Love them, cherish them, protect them, honor them. It is Mother's Day. Beautiful day for baseball. We'll see you back here after the game.
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5: In the pitch, swung on, drive to left field. Did he do it? He did! 4 home runs for Nick Kurtz! He is 6-for-6!
6: Now the 1-0 pitch.
4: And jaw-dropping moments.
6: 5 ball left center. Denzel going back here in the track. At the track, right to the wall. Leaping, climbing the wall! Did he catch it?
7: He did! You can't believe what this kid is doing in center field.
4: Now for the call of today's game, here's Johnny Dosco and Chris Carey.
10: Well, hi, everybody, and happy Mother's Day to all the moms out there. We're at Orioles Park at Camden Yards. It's time for A's baseball. A's come in 21-18. They won 3 in a row. The Orioles 17-23 in last place in the AL East. Hi, everybody, along with Chris Carey, Kent Korak, Chris Townsend, Jenny Kavanaugh, Johnny Dosco with you. Thanks so much for joining us. The A's coming off a nice win. They defeated the Orioles yesterday by a final score of 6-2. Aaron Civale, 5 strong innings, allowing 6 hits and no runs. He walked 3 and struck out 6. A's led 1-0, and they went into the top of the third. Shane Boz walked Kurtz, allowed a single to Langoliers after Soderstrom popped up. Brent Rooker came to the plate.
24: 1-1 pitch.
0: Hit well to right field. Backing up is Beavers. He looks up, and it is gone! A three-run home run for Rooker. Add another at this ballpark, and the A's are up 4-0, and they capitalize off of Boz's long third inning of work.
10: For Rooker, his fifth home run of the year, RBI 16, 17, and 18, and he now has six hits in his last 16 at-bats. So the A's, again, in first place in the AL West by 2.5 games, and today it will be the right-hander Luis Severino, who comes in with a record of 2-3, ERA of 4.15, goes against left-hander Keegan Aiken. He'll be the opener. No record in ERA over 11. A's with the off day tomorrow, and then Tuesday the St. Louis Cardinals come to town for 3 games. A's again in first place in the AL West, 21-18 to start today.
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0: Well, back at Camden Yards, the Athletics at 21-18 will present this lineup in the series finale, looking for a sweep. It's Nick Kurtz leading off and playing first base. Shea Langeliers bats second and catches for Mark Kotze's club. Brett Rooker is the number three hitter DHing today, with Tyler Soderstrom batting fourth and playing left field. Jacob Wilson is at shortstop. He will bat fifth today as Carlos Cortez bats sixth and plays right field. Lawrence Butler bat seventh and plays center, with Zach Geloff manning the hot corner yet again. He has really stuck well at third base, batting eighth. And then the number nine hitter is Jeff McNeil. For the Orioles at 17-23, their lineup will look like this. Leading off is Gunnar Henderson playing shortstop, with Taylor Ward batting second and playing left field. Adley Rutschman is the number three hitter DHing today, with Pete Alonso cleaning up and playing first base. The catcher Samuel Basayo will make his first start behind the plate in this series and bat fifth. He's on a 5-game hitting streak. Then Leody Taveras bats sixth and plays center field. Dylan Beavers is the number seven hitter playing right. And then Weston Wilson bats eighth and plays third base, with Blaze Alexander batting ninth and playing second in his first start of the series. Was slated to start in game one, experienced some soreness, and now he will start here in the series finale. Well, we're almost set to go, Johnny. You know what that time is. It's time to talk about our key performers, which are brought to you by Golden State Lumber and Showrooms. With premier inventory across the Bay Area, Sacramento, and Stockton, the best choose Golden State Lumber and Showrooms. And my picks today, Johnny, I'm going to go with Jacob Wilson as one of them. He had his first 3-strikeout game of his career yesterday, and you know he's primed for a big performance. The other one, let's go with his up-the-middle teammate, Jeff McNeil. Both of those guys are my key performers for today in the series finale. Well, the lineups are set, the players are out on the field, and it is time for a Sunday afternoon national anthem on the field at Camden Yards.
8: National anthem. The Baltimore Orioles are pleased to welcome Jamie Savile, who will now honor our nation with her rendition of our Star-Spangled Banner.

Well, a beautiful rendition of our nation's anthem here on a gorgeous Sunday in Baltimore, Maryland. It's the A's and the Orioles. The A's looking to get to four games above 500. The Orioles looking to avoid a sweep here at home. And you're going to see a lot of different Mother's Day gear on, pink catcher's gear, bats, batting gloves, all around the diamond for the best people in the world. And that's our moms, Johnny Dosko. And a reminder, fans, this copyrighted broadcast is presented by Authority of the Athletics and may not be reproduced or retransmitted in any form, and the accounts and descriptions of this game may not be disseminated.

0: day. She's a great mom. She's so caring and loving and giving and always had my back through the years and still does. And so, I love her.
1: I'd like to wish Happy Mother's Day to my mother, Susan. I'll see her in a few days. And my grandmother, Anne, listening from St. Augustine, Florida, you know, two of the most important women in my life. That raised me while my dad was away. It's a very special day for me, and it's a hard day sometimes when you're away from them. As you know, there's no place you'd rather be than at a ballpark 364 days out of the year, but on 365, which falls on May the 10th here today, you want to be with your mom, your grandmother, and the people that took care of you to show how much you appreciate them, Johnny.
0: Yeah, it's funny. You think about Mother's Day. I remember I was at a Mother's Day game at Dodger Stadium back in the day. I might have been 11, 12 years old. Dave Kingman did 3 home runs for the Cubs that day. The Cubs beat up on the Dodgers. Remember that Mother's Day special. But first inning of today's game is brought to you by Golden State Lumber and Showrooms, with the premier inventory across the Bay Area, Sacramento, and Stockton. It's Nick Kurtz facing Keegan Aiken, who's the opener. Maybe Chris Bassett. We have got kind of mixed reports on it. Left on left here as the pitch is dribbled foul up the first base line. 0-1. Kurtz with the pink socks, with the pink bat. 0-1 the count. Orioles were in the white jerseys with the orange Orioles. It's cursive writing across the front of the jerseys. Pitch misses high to Kurtz. It's now 1-1. The A's were in the gray uniforms with the green and gold trim and the pink socks. Here's the pitch. That swung on and missed. Helmet comes off on the slider from Aiken, and it's 1-2. We'll set the Orioles for you defensively. Pete Alonso at first base. Blaze Alexander at second with Gunnar Henderson at short. Weston Wilson's at third. Taylor Ward in left. Leone Taveras in center. Dylan Beavers in right. Catcher is Sam Basayo. And on the hill, the left-hander, Keegan Aiken, 77 degrees at first pitch. And the first pitch was at 139 as Aiken delivers the 1-2. That swung on and missed on a changeup. Down he goes. So Kurt strikes out, one away. And that one with the catcher, Shea Langeliers.
1: And this is a special day for Shea. You know, he's wearing his pink bat, all the pink equipment he can have with the birth of his child earlier this week. His lovely wife, Reagan. Hopefully this is a Mother's Day to remember across the country for him.
0: Yeah, for sure. He's hitting 10 straight as the pitch taken a little bit low. 1-0. Four-seam fastball at 95. So Aiken getting the start, but it's just the opener. It'll go maybe an inning as the pitch is hit foul right side out of play. And it's 1-1. Shea with 99 career homers. He's got 11 homers on the year. He's driven in 22. 20 for his last 45 is on some kind of roll as the pitch is. So a little dribbler at back to Aiken. He'll glove it on the second up, spin around and throw high. And he pulls Alonso off the bag, but he comes back to touch the bag before Langeliers gets there, and there are two away. So 1-3 on the put out, 2 down. And they'll bring up Brent Rooker. The umpires for the game today, Carlos Torres, he's calling balls and strikes. Nate Tomlinson at first. Bruce Dreckman, the crew chief, he's at second. At third base is Austin Jones. It's the 40th game of the year for the A's. They're 21-18, trying to move 4 games over .500 for the first time as the changeup misses low, and it's 1-0 on Rooker.
1: It's just been a great brand of baseball, Johnny, in Baltimore these first 2 games. Offense has been unrelenting. The pitching has been very good.
0: The pitch that misses low. It's now 2-0 on Rooker.
1: Mark Kotze has managed his starters well. You go back to Aaron Civale yesterday, 5 innings, but there was some traffic in the fifth. Didn't know if they were going to pull him or not. They allowed him the confidence and freedom to go out and get a win, and he did so.
0: He did. Pitch misses high and away. 3-0. Yeah, for Civale. Just steady, right? 5 innings, 6 hits, no runs, 3 walks, 6 strikeouts. Goes about 5 innings a game. As the lefty delivers, pitch swung on and missed on a 4-seam fastball. And down on Rooker now, 3-1. So Rooker, 195, 5 homers, 18 driven in. He's 3-for-8 in the series. As Aiken delivers in the pitch, that's taken for a strike at the knees on the changeup. And it's now 3-2 on Brent Rooker. A's are 13-10 on the road, 8-8 at home. They'll be back home Tuesday, take on the Cardinals and Giants for a 6-game homestand.

0: In. As Aiken delivers, pitch swung on and missed. A fastball at 94, and it's a 1-2-3 first inning for Keegan Aiken. With their half an inning, it's the A's nothing, and the Orioles are coming up.
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0: It'll be Gunnar Henderson to lead things off for the Orioles. Henderson, Ward, and Adley Rutschman to face the right-hander Luis Severino. Severino comes in 2-3, ERA of 4.15. And the right-hander to the plate, Henderson, left-hand hitter. And Severino delivers a strike. It's nothing and one. For Severino, he pitched really well. I mean, two earned runs his last 13 and two-third innings. April 24th at Texas, 6 2/3, 6 hits and 1 run. April 29th at home against the Royals, 7 innings, 4 hits and a run as the pitch taken outside. And it's 1-1. His last start actually was at Philadelphia. 5 innings, 7 hits and 1 run. So his last 18 and 2/3 innings allowed 3 earned runs. Here's the pitch. That swung on and missed on a 4-seam fastball at 97. And it's now 1-2 on Gunnar Henderson. Defensively for the Orioles, Pete Alonso is it, or for the A's, I should say. Nick Kurtz at first base, Jeff McNeil at second. It's Jacob Wilson at short. Zach Gelof's at third base. There's a 1-2 pitch from Severino. It's hit foul, left side out of play. Henderson 204, 9 homers, 20 driven in. In left field is Tyler Soderstrom. It's Lawrence Butler in center, Carlos Cortez in right. Catcher is Shane Langeliers on the hill. The right-hander, Luis Severino. 1-2 pitch. That's one line drive. Caught by Gelof to his left. And there is one away. Good reaction from Zach. Or the comments from Mark Kotze yesterday after the game, talking about the athleticism, kind of comparing Gelof to a young Matt Chapman. Now, the way he moves at third base, the athleticism, coming in on balls. I mean, obviously high praise, but you understand the comparison. You consider what kind of athlete this guy is. And here's Taylor Ward. As Ward takes a strike, it's nothing and one.
7: And remember his catch against Pete Alonso in the eighth inning of yesterday's game. You said it was shades of Brooks Robinson. And I couldn't agree more.
0: Yeah, pitch misses inside. One and one. I'm comparing Gelof to Brooks Robinson, folks. I get that. I'm just saying it was kind of you're playing the Orioles. You see a diving play to your right. You think of Brooks as the pitch. The breaking ball misses low, and it's now 2-1.
7: Just the reaction time, his athleticism, his ability to dive and command 3 different positions at a high level defensively is something that you have to love if you're Mark Kotze.
0: Pitch to Ward misses, and the count's 3-1. Ward, a strange statistical phenomenon is going on with Taylor Ward. As the right-hander delivers the 3-1 pitch, is taken inside. They're going to challenge it. It looked like a good pitch. And right away, Langelier is going to challenge this. He thought it was Or maybe he's not.
7: He was too late to challenge.
0: He was too late on the challenge. And Kotze arguing from the dugout, saying, you got to be kidding me. Yeah. I don't see how it was too late. He put his hand to his helmet like a second after. That was very confusing. So, and they're hot at the A's dugout. They are hot. So Ward walks. Ward has been on base 37 times in the last 16 games, and he has one RBI. I mean, that to me, and there are only a handful of players that's ever happened to, is the pitch misses outside, the count's 1-0. Let's look at this again on the monitor.
7: It would have been really close, Johnny. The bottom rung of the plate, if it did clip the plate, it would have gotten maybe a tenth of an inch of the plate.
0: They didn't give Langoliers thought he did not do it in time. Runner goes. The pitch is strike. The throw to second base. The tag. And he is out at second. So that goes 2-6 on the card, stealing a perfect throw from Langoliers. And Wilson is waiting for Taylor Ward over there at second base. That's big. 1-1 the count. Just a perfect throw. And they had him by plenty.
7: And it's always funny how those things seem to work themselves out, isn't it?
0: Yeah, they really do. 1-1 the count. We're in the bottom of the first. No score. Rutschman has hit it 5 straight as he takes a strike on a fastball at 96. And it's now 1-2. Adley came in 318. 5 homers, 21 driven in. Is 3-for-8 here in the series. And he's looking to make it 4 in a row and looking for the sweep here at Camden Yards. Butler shaded 4 steps toward right center. Rutschman switch hitter back to the left side. He takes strike 3 called, a sinker on the inside edge. So Severino picks up the strikeout on Rutschman. No runs, a walk, nobody left. We're through an inning, no score.
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0: Top of the second, no score in the game here on Mother's Day at Camden Yards. Once again, here's Chris.
7: The second inning for today's game brought to you by California Community Colleges, and it is indeed Chris Bassett coming into the game. So his 8th appearance, 7 of them being starts, 2-2, 5.91 ERA in the right-hander to the plate against Soderstrom. It's a first pitch strike on a cutter at the bottom of the zone, 0-1. Soderstrom, a left-handed hitter, 2.06, 5 home runs, 20 runs batted in. So Chris Bassett coming out of the bullpen after Keegan Aiken gave an inning with 2 strikeouts, and now Soderstrom fouls away the 0-1 up the right side, now 0-2. For Bassett, signed with the Baltimore Orioles this offseason. Excited about the young talent, 37 years of age, 6'5", 220 pounds, the 0-2 pitch. is fisted into right. That's dropping fast, and it will drop down for a hit. Soderstrom takes a turnaround first, will push for second. The throw is off the bag, and Tyler, a bloop double to lead off the second inning.
0: You know, it shows you how much feel he has around the bases, right? When he first rounded first base and was digging for two, I said, that's risky right there. Beavers, decent arm, but he knew he had a double off the bat. Knew where he hit it, how hard he hit it, and knew how long it would take Beavers to get to the baseball. Nice work.
7: That's Soderstrom's third hit in his career against Chris Bassitt. And now it's Jacob Wilson. First pitch, he's swinging and fouling it back. 0-1. Jacob, a right-handed hitter, 289, three home runs, 19 runs batted in, and yesterday was his first three-strikeout game of his career. How impressive is that? Bassitt, first base side of the rubber from the stretch, 0-1. Weakly grounded back to the pitcher, off of his foot, try to go with the bare hand. Wilson's going to be safe, and it kicked off of his cleat. Bassitt elected to go with his right bare hand to pick up the ball, but before he could even reach down, the ball kicked off of his foot, and now the A's have him on the corners with nobody out, and Wilson is aboard with an infield single.
0: Did they score that a hit? Still no ruling on it. A lot of times they will when it's hit back to the pitcher. They're scoring an error.
7: It's an error. It is not a hit for Wilson. Excuse me. I beg your pardon. So an error on Bassitt. Soderstrom's now at third, and Wilson is at first.
0: But your instincts were right, because normally, you know, sometimes balls hit back to the pitcher. When the pitcher struggles, they do give that a hit many times.
7: 27th error committed by Baltimore, third most in Major League Baseball. Now, two balls and no strikes to the left-handed hitter Carlos Cortez, who's at 356, four home runs, 14 runs batted in, and has hit 405 when the sun is out. Third baseman Wilson in. Alonso holds on the runner at first, Wilson, and a swing and a miss, 2-1. Now, Bassitt features a six-pitch mix, most frequently uses his sinker 37% of the time. Equalizing pitch against lefties, 2-1. Cortez gets it in the air to left, but out of play, foul. Then a curveball, uses that about 25% of the time, a cutter at 20%. And then under 10% are the sweeper, changeup, and four-seamer. But for Bassitt, knows the A's well. This is his ninth appearance against the green and gold. In his career, 3-1 with a 4.20 ERA against the Athletics. For the former Athletic himself. Threw over to first, back in, diving safely was Wilson, and Cortez has a two-ball, two-strike count. Bassitt set at his belts from the stretch, first base side of the rubber, 2-2 pitch. And that's slapped into left field. Ward breaks back four steps, makes the catch. Soderstrom will come home and score the first run of the game. So a sacrifice fly for Cortez. That's his 15th RBI of the year, and the A's lead 1-0 early on Bassitt. So here's Lawrence Butler. He's on a three-game hitting streak. Left-handed hitter at 184 with three home runs and 12 runs batted in. He's 2-for-8 on this series against Baltimore. And he's greeted with a first pitch looping curveball for a called strike.
0: Yeah, that looping curveball, he has struggled to command that. He came in 17 walks, 20 strikeouts, very un-Bassitt-like. He's just been unable to command that curveball at all.
7: 0-1 pitch. This time a cutter fouled back, 0-2. For Lawrence, he struggled against left-handed pitching, 160. But has fared better against right-handed arms this season. 0-2 pitch is high on a fastball, one ball and two strikes. With an out, Wilson at first. He reached on an error committed by Bassitt on the mound. after Soderstrom's double, and then Soderstrom was brought home by a sacrifice fly from Cortez to make it 1-0. Wilson dancing off of first. Now Bassett will step off, but will not throw over. One ball and two strikes. High chopper. Alonso with his backhand goes to second. They will get the lead runner, Wilson, on the 3-6 fielder's choice play. Butler is safe, but two are now away for Zach Gelof. There's an interesting stat here in the notes. Now Chris Bassett has given up 8 extra base hits in his starts. All of them have come against left-handed hitters.
0: Interesting. Yeah, it just has not been his year. It just hasn't so far. It just hasn't gone well, and it starts with the command, but he's just even in the zone. He's kind of wild in the zone, if you will, and hit around.
7: Here's Zach Gelof, right-handed hitter on an 8-game hitting streak. Bassett will step off the rubber again. Gelof, 276, 3 home runs, 11 runs batted in for the A's since returning from AAA Las Vegas. He has been sensational. First pitch called strike 0-1. Lawrence Butler at first after grounding into a fielder's choice play. A's lead 1-0 here. It's not just been with the glove for Gelof. The bat has followed. He has looked good and confident at the plate. A one looping curveball swung through and missed, 0-2. Went 1-for-3 last night with a single, a walk, and 2 strikeouts. 0's fans behind Bassett here, who's about to deliver his 17th pitch of the inning. 0-2 is away, 1-2. Alexander, the second baseman, shades the bag, leaving the right side open for Gelof. Zach has been primarily pull heavy this year. One, two. Called strike 3 on a sinker that worked its way back into the zone. Gelof is down on strikes, but the Athletics get a run off of a hit. There was an error and one left on base.
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7: Bottom of the second inning, A's lead 1-0. It's 4-5-6 for the Orioles, up starting with Pete Alonso, the right-handed power-hitting first baseman. First pitch slider for a called strike, 0-1. His teammate, or ex-teammate, Luis Severino on the mound for the A's. Alonso, 220, 8 home runs, 22 RBIs. Now Pete gets worked in on a fastball, fouls away the sinker into his first base dugout, 0-2. A's lead 1-0 here. Soderstrom led off the second with a double. Then Wilson grounded back to the pitcher. It was an error committed by Bassett, moving runners to first and third. Then Cortez drove home Soderstrom with a sacrifice fly. 0-2 pitch fouled off. Alonso 1-for-8 on this series, did have a home run in game one of this matchup between the A's and Orioles. 0-2 pitch, sweeper away, 1-2. We've talked fairly extensively about Pete Alonso with the Orioles. 1-2 pitch inside on the sinker, 2-2. And how much he likes the quiet culture here. Not as much media presence as New York. You can be more present with your teammates. 2-2. Fastball inside. 3-2. Doesn't have to deal with the media. And loves the natural beauty of the state of Maryland.
0: He does. It's not, I mean, it's not quite McNeil to the A's, but it's kind of the same concept in that McNeil just feels like a 1,000-mile weight off his shoulder.
7: 3-2. Hit on a hop to McNeil. And Jeff McNeil will retire his former teammate, Pete Alonso, for the first out of the bottom of the second.
0: Jeff just a lot more relaxed this year. He was in New York for 8 years and had a great run there, obviously. But he's enjoying being back in California. I'll tell you that.
7: Samuel Basayo is up. He's the catcher of choice today and swinging on the first pitch. A very common trend that we've seen with Basayo. More often than not, he connects on the first pitch. He's on a 5-game hitting streak. 392 over his last 15 is the left-hand hitter. 270, 5 home runs, 15 RBIs overall.
0: Yeah, they are excited about this guy, right? We've seen him hit the ball hard to right field 3 times already this series.
7: He chases a high cutter and swings and misses 0-2.
0: It's not to like. 21 years old, and I don't think he's going to move Adley Rutschman out of the catcher position. But they're going to find a way to get him in the lineup more times than not against a right-handed pitcher.
7: 0-2 from Severino. Ground ball to second on 3 hops, moving to his left McNeil. Light toss to first, and 2 are away. Let's take a quick pause for station identification on A's Cast and the A's Radio Network.
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7: Switch hitter Leody Taveras is up, batting left-handed. First pitch breaking ball outside corner, but it doesn't go. 1-0. Taveras, 270, 2 home runs, 19 RBIs. Geloff playing in third. The rest of the infield moved over a bit. And the 1-0 pitch is a sinker that clips the inside corner to make it 1-1. How about the resurgence of Leody Taveras? Didn't really work out in the end with Texas. Goes to Seattle and now finds himself back with the big league organization. 1-1 fastball called strike 1-2 and is started most every day for Baltimore.
0: You know, in the end it didn't, Chris, but I think his run in Texas was pretty good. He filled in nicely for them and a lot of starts in the outfield.
7: 1-2, comebacker on a hop to Severino. He puts his paw out, receives it, throws to first, and it is a 1-2-3 inning for Severino and the A's.
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7: 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A's lead 1-0, top of the third inning. Jeff McNeil will lead off. Left-handed hitter, 291, home run, 12 runs batted in. Wielding a very hot pink bat. First pitch strike on a cutter, 0-1. McNeil has fared very well against right-handed pitching, a 302 average. Against righties. He is 0-for-7 on this series, however, looking for his first hit. A one pitch. Spun back foul, 0-2. For Jeff, you know, this is a bit of a reunion of sorts. He got his teammate Severino pitching for the A's on the mound. Bassett, who he played with in New York. Pete Alonso at first, who he also played with in New York. 0-2 pitch is high. Basayo indicated he wanted to challenge, but I think they're going to say he was late as well to challenge.
0: And now Craig Albernaz going out, and the same thing happened with the A's. And Craig's saying, what is going on here? Albernaz is hot. He said, look, he went to it right away. I saw it. But home plate umpire Carlos Torres not liking this. I'm sure. I mean, let's see how fast it was.
7: It wasn't initial, as he thought he was going to go around the horn and then tapped his helmet with the baseball. Oh, yeah. But it still was inside of 2 seconds.
0: It was. It's a little tiki tack on Carlos Torres's part, I believe, on both. And that one was faster than the one Langoliers did, right?
7: Yes. But if you're going to choose to deploy a challenge and it's not granted, and there are very obvious rules about basically immediate action.
0: He's tossed. Someone's tossed there. Yep.
7: I think their bench coach just got tossed.
0: Yep.
7: Is that Donnie Ecker?
0: And the Orioles are confused on who got tossed. And Carlos Torres is pointing at somebody in there. He's hot. And he has to be, Craig Albernaz making sure he's not going to move toward the umpire anymore.
7: And they are having to restrain him, two or three of the coaching staff. And he still wants to go out there and say his words. Well, that's twice where a challenge has not been rewarded. And this is going to be a growing thing, Johnny, because when you look at the umpires, there's going to have to be a conversation had where if you have challenges and you use them, and try to use them, and then the umpires can take into their own hands, essentially saying you didn't do it in time, though the rules clearly state around 2 seconds or relatively immediate, which both of those were, I would say. 1-2 pitch fouled away on a breaking ball. Then it changes the scope of the game. One pitch does matter.
0: Yeah, it sure does. Yeah, I thought it was kind of... Is it a specific thing within 2 seconds? Has to be within two, or is it just umpire's discretion on that, right? Was it fast enough?
7: I've heard 2 seconds. I don't know if that's the exact language. 1-2 defensive swing up the first base side. Bassett will grab it with his glove, flip with his glove to Alonso, and one is away. It is fascinating because there have been steady changes to the game. at the major league level over the last few years. The advent of the pitch clock. Now you have the ABS challenge system that is still a work in progress in some ways, to where everybody's on the same page about everything all the time. But there is still an umpire discretion point here that I think they'll have to work through. Here's Kurtz. He takes inside, one ball and no strikes. He struck out swinging back in the first.
0: You know, it's funny because the pitch timer, they really didn't have growing pains on it, right? And I thought there'd be a little more controversy on it, but it's really been seamless with that pitch time. It's been different with the ABS.
7: 1-0 fouled off of Kurtz's foot. And it's a dead ball.
0: Yeah, so I think that ABS again, it's, and are they going to go full ABS in the next 3 years, next 2 or 3 years? We will see. But yeah, that's the ABS will be a lot tougher to kind of get a feel for the whole system than the pitch timer, obviously. Yeah, that ball, that got the shin of Kurtz there.
7: Well, had Carlos Torres allowed Basayo's challenge to happen,
0: yeah,
7: I think there would have been an argument on the other side for Mark Kotze.
0: No question.
7: One ball and one strike. High and away, 2-1. By that same token, had, for some reason, Carlos Torres awarded Basayo the challenge after talking to Craig Albernaz, I think that would have probably caused some feathers to be ruffled in the A's dugout. 2-1 breaking ball, swung through and missed, a curveball. Now 2 balls and 2 strikes. One away, base is empty for Nick Kurtz and the Athletics, who lead 1-0. Kurtz on a 7-game hitting streak, entering play today, 367 over his last 7. 2-2, a wave and a miss on a high cutter. Kurtz strikes out and 2 are down. A's fans, join us this Memorial Day as we honor our heroes at the ballpark. Be here early to grab a camo hat presented by Budweiser and a camo rally towel for the rest of the fam. Let's fill the stands with green and gold as we salute those who serve. Don't wait to get your tickets now at athletics.com/promotions. So Shea Langeliers fouls away the first pitch, 0-1. He bounced out to the pitcher Bassett back in the first inning. Shea now 3-for-9 on this series. He's still on that 10-game hitting streak. 0-1 pitch is inside, and it hit Langeliers in his arm, his left arm, and he's walking around. He does have a protective elbow guard, but I think that got him straight on his forearm. And out comes Mark Kotze and Mr. Collins.
0: Yeah, and everybody holding their breath right now because it's just a guy that he's got to be in the lineup. So, yeah, he'll be fine. Don't you think? I mean, easy to say up here, but got him right in the kind of forearm near the elbow.
7: Probably the most amount of muscle in that forearm area is where it hit him. No, it wasn't by the wrist, and he's okay.
0: Jeff Collins going out. He's got the pink shirt on. Mother's Day, Mark Kotze out as well.
7: So Rooker now is struck out swinging against Keegan Aiken in the first, is up against the righty Bassett. Came out of the bullpen for the second. First pitch to Rooker is high, 1-0, 2 strikes. 2 away. Langeliers on first after getting plunked by a fastball on his forearm. A's lead 1-0 here in the top of the third. Rooker also has 3 hits on this series, including an opposite field 3-run home run. Hit that yesterday in the third inning. He'll eye a breaking ball outside. Now 2 balls and 0 strikes. Rooker 3-for-9 in his career against Chris Bassett. Does have 2 RBIs against the right-hander. Short lead for Langeliers. Alonzo holds him on. 2-0 pitch and a sinker is swung on and missed. 2-1. 20 games in his career against the Orioles. Rooker hitting .368, 7 home runs, 26 RBIs, and an OPS just south of 1,200. 2-1 sweeper is down low, 3 balls and a strike, and he's in hit mode now.
0: I know, I keep bringing it up. It started in 2023. Remember, he just barely made the club, and he came to Orioles. One of the first series of the year was here in Baltimore, and he was on fire. Had a two-homer game, and kind of took off from there.
7: 3-1 pitch, fastball called strike on the outer half, 3-2.
0: It was not a great series for the A's. They got swept by the Orioles, but Rooker had quite a series.
7: 3 balls, 2 strikes, 2 outs. Langeliers will have a head start off of first with the pitch. A 1-0 A's lead. 3-2 payoff. Rooker takes up top, and Basayo will challenge this time after the check swing said he did not go around.
19: The catcher is telling to call a ball.
7: So we'll see if the Royals keep one or burn one here. And they burn the challenge. The pitch did indeed miss high. And a two-out walk for Rooker sets up Soderstrom, who doubled and scored the lone run of the game last inning. First and second with two outs. Infield swung over to the right. Breaking ball inside corner. Called strike. 0-1.
0: Soderstrom was not pleased with that call. He didn't challenge me. He was kind of bewildered with the call. He thought the breaking ball missed in.
7: Left side open for Soderstrom. One pitch. Busted bat liner. And it's caught by Alonso, the first baseman, on a hop that will retire the side. No runs, no hits, no errors. Two are left on base.
17: My buddy dies. I show up to the funeral. Open casket. We're still doing that? I've never understood open casket. I don't get it. It's like, you told me he was dead. I believed you.
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7: 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Bottom three, A's lead 1-0. It's Dylan Beavers, the left-handed hitting outfielder, taking inside, 1 ball and no strikes. 232, 2 home runs, 11 runs batted in for the former California Golden Bear. 1-0 pitch, inside again, 2-0. But I'd like to make a correction. Top of the third inning, there was an ejection. Infield coach Miguel Cairo was ejected, not the bench coach Donnie Ecker. 2-0, ground ball up the middle. McNeil tries to stab it with his backhand, leaks into shallow center, and now McNeil on his horse to get it. Beavers will end up at second base with a double.
0: Yeah, good effort by McNeil. He had a long way to go to his right, but by trying to smother it, it ended up being an advantage for Beavers. It's a single if he doesn't touch it, but unfortunately kind of made the ball just roll about 15, 20 feet, and Beavers had the easy double.
7: Beavers' second double of this series, his second in as many at-bats, and a double and a run scored last night in the eighth inning. Here's Weston Wilson. Geloff plays in. Wilson will swing away and take a first pitch slider on the inside corner for a called strike, 0-1. Wilson, right-handed hitter, 263, two RBIs on the year, no home runs for Wilson. One pitch, swung through and missed. A good sinker working the back right foot of Wilson. 0-2 quickly. Two pitch, again tried to pin him in with a fastball. This time high and tight, 1-2. Severino has not faced Weston Wilson in his career. Nor has he faced the man waiting on deck, Alexander. Sweeper outside, now 2-2. For Luis, one thing you could see over his last three starts or so is just better command of the fastball, not walking as many guys, more confidence. Looked every bit of a major league ace. A throw over to second, despite McNeil not being on the bag. Bounce to third, but foul. Hitters are hitting 205 with runners in scoring position against Severino this year. 2-2 pitch. Fastball high and tight. 3-2. Two pitch. Sweeper missed outside. And Wilson will walk for Alexander, and we'll see what Craig Albernaz decides to do with the utility man Blaze Alexander. Does he lay one down? The A's defense is getting the signs from Bobby Crosby in the dugout, on the front rung of the dugout, on how to position themselves for Alexander, who has not swung the bat in this series against the A's yet.
0: Yeah, the corners are in right now. Expecting a possible bunt here. First and second, nobody out.
7: Alexander, a right-handed hitter, 232, no home runs, 3 runs batted in. And he will show and lay it up the first base side. Who's going to get it? Kurtz double clutches, throws to first. McNeil was covering. 3-4 on the putout. A sacrifice for Alexander. And a very effective out for Baltimore as they advance both runners into scoring position. Now it's second and third. And that was a good bunt.
0: It was. It got Severino had no chance for it. Kurtz gloving. Nice job by McNeil to go over and cover. And now you got your work cut out for you with Henderson and Ward.
7: Henderson had a line out to third base, but Geloff had him played perfectly. Now Geloff will play a bit in at third. The first pitch, Henderson fouls it back. 0-1.
0: It's funny, you look at a series like this, right? You win the first two games of the series, but as we've seen, it's not a five-man capital statement to say it is hard to sweep a series in the big leagues. Just is.
7: And then you add the other portion of being on the road. Bouncing ball to first. Kurtz gives ground. He will race to the bag, and he won't get there. Severino was ready to receive it. I don't know what happened there. The game is tied. And Henderson reaches first base.
0: Yeah, I'm not sure why Kurtz didn't just flip it to Severino. I'm not sure. Just put some confusion there. I don't know if he was... Severino just didn't get over there in time, maybe. I don't know. It just he was going to feed Severino and then decide maybe I'll be better trying to get there myself. Yeah, I think Severino just should have flipped it to Severino. I mean, if he flips it to Severino when he gets it, he's out, right?
7: Severino, I think, was trying to catch the ball in stride versus be on the bag. It is scored a base hit. So an RBI single for Henderson. Scores Beavers. Now Wilson at third. Henderson at first with Ward at the plate.
0: Yeah, maybe Severino thought that... Maybe Kurtz thought Severino was thinking that Kurtz was going to take to the bag himself. That's the only thing I can think of. Some confusion there.
7: There was some confusion, too, on the bunt from Alexander, who was going to get the ball. 1-0 pitch called strike, 1-1 to Taylor Ward, who walked in the first inning, but then was cut down at second after Langoliers caught him streaking. One pitch, slider called strike 1-2. Ward, four games without a hit. Has the chance to drive in the leading run, Weston Wilson at third, as Kurtz holds on to Speedy Henderson at first. And again, a pickoff attempt, Severino unsuccessful after the swipe tag of Kurtz wasn't able to nab Henderson. So two disengagements for Severino. That will allow Henderson to take his liberties even further off of first base. McNeil shading the second base back, just in case Henderson decides to move right side of the infield open. And the pitch to Ward is at the bottom of the zone. It is called a ball, but Langoliers will deploy an ABS challenge here. This is a big spot, Johnny. See if it goes by way of the A's. And it does.
19: Plenty. And the Athletics have two challenges remaining.
0: Completely inside the box, Chris.
7: Yep. So Severino and Langoliers conjure up a strikeout. And Shea, a good challenge for the second out of the bottom of the third inning.
0: If you could find a way to get out of this, just allowing the one run, you'll feel fortunate.
7: But you have to go through Adley Rutschman, who struck out looking in the first. The first pitch, soft liner, but positioned perfectly is Jacob Wilson, the shortstop. He will make the catch, and that will retire the side. But the Orioles score a run off of two hits. There were no errors, and two were left on base through three innings of play. The score is tied at 1-1.
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7: Top of the fourth inning, 1-1 the score. Once again, here's Dosky.
0: Jacob Wilson will lead things off against Bassett. First pitch taken for a strike, and it's nothing and one. Top of the fourth brought to you by Golden State Lumber and Showrooms with the premier inventory across the Bay Area, Sacramento, and Stockton. Bassett facing Wilson, who reached on a Bassett error in the second. Pitches chopped foul toward the A's dugout, their base side. 0-2, one run, two hits, one error for the Orioles. One run, one hit, no errors for the A's. You see what Henry Bolte is doing in Vegas. He's doing some unprecedented things in baseball, not just... You know, what he's doing in AAA, this is some offensive stuff we haven't seen. Here's the 0-2 pitch, breaking ball high, 1-2. He's collected a hit in 12 consecutive plate appearances. He's had back-to-back five-hit games, which is totaling 28 bases. Four homers, seven driven in, four doubles and a triple. He entered May the 7th at 295. He's now hitting 351. Breaking ball, swung at foul outside third and down the line. He has 24 hits in his last 38 at-bats. Is it just some kind of stuff you haven't seen for decades? And yes, he's doing it at the AAA level. I understand it's not the big leagues, but what he's doing at AAA is getting national attention, as it should.
7: Well, we saw what he did during spring training, and he just put on a masterclass in everything you could put on a masterclass in, whether it was offense, defense, base running, hustle, with the media. I mean, he was an absolute pro and a pleasure to watch and be around.
0: He's 22 years old. Pitch misses high from Bassett. Now two balls and two strikes. And this guy, you know, it's one of those questions, right? You know, David Force has been great about it, and the A's front office, we'll get them up here when they're ready, when we feel they're ready, and we'll fit in with this club. Here's the 2-2 pitch from the right-hander. That swung on, hit in the right field for a base hit. So Wilson, after having his hitting streak snap yesterday, starts another one today, a single to right, and that'll bring up Carlos Cortez. 1-1 game, top of the fourth.
7: You make a great point, Johnny, too, but I think there's another factor to consider here is, you know, ultimately, the decision lies with David Forrest in the front office of when they call up a guy like Bolte, but he can work as hard as he can to make it a very tough decision this early, and that's exactly what he's doing. And it, you know, and I know, hate saying the oxymoron, a good problem to have, but it's true.
0: Carlos Cortez, left-hand hitter, taken for a strike, nothing one. Yeah, Fildy hates that good problem to have. He thinks it's the oxymoron. That's why I like saying it to Fildy, just to rile him up. One run, two hits, no errors for the A's. One run, two hits, one error for the Orioles. We're in the top of the fourth. A's trying to move four games over 500 for the first time this year. Here's the pitch. That checks his swing. It misses high. The appeal, did he go? No swings, says Austin Jones. It's 1-1 on Carlos Cortez. Hitting 356 on the year. And that sacrifice fly in the second for his 15th RBI. Bassett, the former Athletic, he's at the belt. And the pitch, that swung on him. It's good changeup. And it's now 1-2.
7: He's had a lot of success coming from the outfield department. You know, you have Soderstrom and Butler on long-term contracts due to their efforts the last few years. Cortez has been a revelation.
0: Pitch misses high. Counts now 2-2.
7: Colby Thomas came off the bench yesterday. 2-for-2 with an RBI single when presented the opportunity. Geloff was featuring in center field, now over at third base. Guy like Bolte, not far behind to help this core of young players.
0: 2-2 breaking, a little chopper toward the second baseman. Alexander will tag the runner out, throw first, get the double play. So a 4-3 double play, well executed by the second baseman, Blaze Alexander, just tagging Wilson going by and throwing to first for the 4-3 double play. I'm going to bring up Lawrence Butler, the center fielder.
7: Jacob was already about to go into his slide. It's not as if he could put the brakes on and possibly only allow Alexander to get one out.
0: Butler with a ground out to the first baseman Alonzo, the 3-6 put out in the second inning, 0-for-1. As the pitch is hit foul, left side out of play. Coming into play, the Orioles were 9 back of the Rays and Yankees. Both the Rays and Yankees, 12 games over 500. Toronto, 7.5 back. They won a couple in a row. Red Sox, 17-22, 8.5 back. And the Orioles in last place in the East, 9 back. The A's holding a 2.5 game lead over Seattle coming in. Texas 3 back. Houston 5.5 back. The Angels are 6.5 back. Halo's really struggling. Pitch misses high. And it's 1-1. The Angels are 10 games under 500. They're 15-25. So tough start for Kurt Suzuki and the Angels. But the A's creating some distance between themselves and Houston. And the Angels, here's the 1-1 pitch. That's a little dribbler foul up the first base line. Butler sporting the pink bat. 1-2 the count. 1-1 the score, top of the fourth. Meanwhile, Cleveland, they're holding a game and a half lead over Kansas City. Royals, since they saw the A's, have started to play some really good baseball. They are 19-21, a game and a half back. The White Sox, 2 back. Tigers, 2.5 back. And the Twins are 3.5 back at 17-23. So he's pretty bunched up in the AL Central. 1-2 the count on Butler, left-handed hitter. As Bassett delivers, fastball fouled back to the screen. Fouled back above the screen, I should say. Butler is 2-for-9 in the series.

0: and it's almost like a little bit of orange and some light denim colored caps. That's because there's a cap giveaway today, an Orioles crab cap. Is that what I heard?
1: Yeah, it is.
0: Crab print.
1: Yeah, a ton of folks wearing that crab's cap today.
0: You went out and had some crab last night, didn't you?
1: I did. Really good. Here's the 1-2 pitch. That misses down and in. 2-2. You mixed it up with some sushi last night, right?
0: Sort of. I mean, I got teriyaki, but it was good.
1: Yeah?
0: I'm the guy that orders chicken and steak at a sushi restaurant.
1: You're not a sushi guy yet, huh?
0: Not yet.
1: 2-2. The count. It's early. 2-2 pitch. Breaking ball got him swinging. That big overhand curveball, and he strikes out Butler. And for Bassett, that's his third strikeout. No runs, one hit, nobody left.
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1: 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Pete Alonso, they hit her fastball for a strike on the inside edge. It's nothing and one. Alonso grounded out to McNeil, the second baseman in the second inning. He has induced 3 ground ball outs on the day. The sun peeking through those clouds as the right-hander delivers high. And it's 1-1. Alonso, 1-for-9 in this series. He's hit in 9 of his last 10 ball games. Big, strong right-handed hitter. As the pitch is taken down and away, 2-1. But I agree with you, Chris. It is a good problem to have with Bolte doing what he's doing, 24 for his last 38, just dominating AAA. As the 2-1 pitch, that's hit off the end of the bat. Fly ball to center field, going back is Butler. He's under it. He reaches up, makes the catch, and there is one away here in the fourth.
0: Well, there's more coming, too. Devin Taylor's performing really well in high A right now. He's at a very high rate. He will probably rapidly get promoted to double A with all of the talent that's coming up from double A to triple A. This organization's farm system is in a very good place right now, and people are taking notice, like you said, Johnny, not just of Bolte, but all of the young talent that's coming.
1: Yeah, nationally it's getting a lot of attention. Basayo is the hitter. Left-handed swinger is the pitch from Severino, a fastball lifted foul left side, out of play, nothing and one. Basayo, 21 years old. We have a 1-1 game in the bottom of the fourth. Final game of this 3-game set. A's looking for the sweep. Shaded up the middle is Wilson as Severino delivers a slider down. And the count on Basayo now, 1-1. Basayo grounded out to McNeil, the second baseman in the second inning. He has 11 hits in his last 30 at-bats. Big, strong left-handed hitter. As the pitch, that breaking ball misses down and in. That's now 2-1. Third baseman Geloff, he's about 50 feet off the line, 15 feet behind the bag. Sio slightly open stance. As the right-hander's 2-1 pitch, little chopper foul.

0: And it's now 2-2.
1: I can't put my finger on who I think he looks like physically. I'm not talking swing. I'm not talking, but big, powerful left side batter's box around the same side, like a John Singleton type.
0: Nice. Yeah, he's look. He's they obviously like him a lot. They don't. I mean, he's a catcher by trade. Pitch is lifted foul down the left field line. It's slicing on Soderstrom and slices in amongst the crowd. Remains at 2-2. So they're going to mix him in there at DH. Who knows, maybe play a little first base, going to catch a little bit when Adley doesn't catch. But Adley, who has struggled at times over the last couple of years, he's having a good year. And obviously, ultimately, have both guys in the lineup. As the right-hander's 2-2 pitch, that is strike three called, and Basayo knew it. Good pitch. So Basayo strikes out, and that is strikeout number three for Severino. Here's Leody Taveras, the center fielder. We're at the bottom of the fourth. It's a 1-1 game. And what Severino has done over his last three starts, again, 18 2/3 innings coming in with just three earned runs. He had that tough start against the White Sox. He had a no decision, 5 1/3, 5 hits and 5 runs. Severino delivers, and that pitch taken for a strike, a high strike there. It's 1-1 on the switch hitting Taveras, batting from the left side. In on the grass at third is Geloff. Severino with the pink cleats comes to the plate in the 1-1 pitch. That swung on and missed. Good sweeper there from the right-hander. And it's 1-2. You can see Severino getting locked in here. His fourth consecutive solid start. 1-2 the count. Just allowed the two hits. And now Taveras calls time. They'll get Jackson Holliday back. He's rehabbing right now. Jordan Westberg, well, you know, he may have to have Tommy John. I mean, that's the thing with Westbrook. Maybe he may have surgery as the 1-2 pitch is swung on and popped up. Going out is Wilson. Coming in, Soderstrom, and it'll be Soderstrom to make the catch for the out in left center. Good communication there between Wilson and Soderstrom. Butler was coming on as well. And it's a 1-2-3 fourth inning for Severino. We're through four complete. It's still the A's 1 and Baltimore 1.
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0: We go to the top of the fifth. It's a 1-1 game. A's fans, this is the way to start your week. Be one of the first through the gates on Tuesday, May 12th for a matchup with the Cardinals. Score the exclusive Star Wars. And what's going on here?
1: I think it was a pitch timer thing. Yeah, the Grogu giveaway, Johnny.
0: Yeah, I was confused there with the home plate umpire. Torres went out there to talk to Bassett. I don't see that he got a pitch timer violation, though, up there, right?
1: No, but he was holding something in his hand. I think it was the pitch comm.
0: Oh, pitch comm. Okay. Thank you for that. Here is Geloff as the breaking ball misses 1-0. Geloff, McNeil, and Kurtz. Rago giveaway from a galaxy not so far away. Go to athletics.com/promotions. Thank you for helping with the read as I was low. As the pitch is swung on, foul right below us here. And it's now one ball and one strike on Geloff. So just a pitch comm issue. Maybe a 1-1 game in the fifth. Geloff, one of three strikeout victims for Chris Bassett in this game, as the right-hander to the plate. The 1-1 pitch, that's taken for a strike on a cutter. And it's one ball and two strikes. His fifth inning is brought to you by Granite Expo Grand Slam Savings. 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Bassett has pitched well as the right-hander's breaking ball swung on and lifted to left. Ward now coming up for it. And with the shades down, he'll make the catch. And there is one away. One down in the fifth. And that'll bring up the second baseman, Jeff McNeil. But getting back to Westberg, they want to avoid, and Westberg wants to avoid surgery if he can, but they think in the next week, if he's not going to go on a rehab assignment, because he was about to go on a rehab assignment, and then he just wasn't feeling right with that shoulder. So he may have to go under the knife and get Tommy John. In case, he'll be out, obviously, for the year, and then next year for a little bit. Breaking ball swung on and missed, but you know, it's just tough for this club. He's such a valuable asset to this team. He's such a good bat. And so I don't know, but he's going to have Tommy John, they believe, most likely.
1: Wasn't there a conversation with Bryce Harper? Did Harper have Tommy John at one point? He didn't play the outfield at all? He just DH'd?
0: 0-1 pitch for a strike. Inside edge. And it's 0-2.
1: Wonder if Westberg will still swing the bat, or if he'll just be down. Probably would be down.
0: Yeah, but they're without Westberg and Holiday. Holiday, again, he's on rehab now, so he'll be back in, who knows, maybe we can have 2 weeks, but they missed those two players. There's the 0-2 pitch. That misses high. 1-2 on McNeil. It'd come back in the third.
1: So I was half right. Yeah, Bryce Harper got Tommy John surgery in November of 2022, but his recovery was super fast, returning as a DH 160 days later. So regardless, Westberg would miss time, but could possibly return earlier as a DH, probably mid-year next year.
0: That is quick. That swung on and missed. He got him on the sinker at 93. So Bassett, another strikeout. That's his fourth. Two down. And that will bring up Nick Kurtz, the first baseman, who struck out twice. Struck out in the first and the third, both times swinging. He's hitting seven straight. Kurtz is 4-11, 4-for-11, I should say, in the series. As Bassett at the belt and delivers on the pitch. That's swung on. Fly ball to left center. On the move is Ward to his left. Makes the catch. It's a 1-2-3. Fifth inning for Chris Bassett. He's now retired five straight. And we're
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4: Bottom of the fifth. It's a 1-1 game. Good ball game here at Camden Yards. Thanks so much for joining us on this Mother's Day. We're having a great day. As the pitch to Beavers in there for a strike. Nothing one. Beavers, Wilson, and Alexander. 7-8-9. Severino's retired five straight. Beavers doubled and scored in the third inning. As the pitch, that's a ground ball down to the first baseman near the line. Kurtz, he scoops it up. He'll take it to the back himself, and there is one away. So three unassisted, six straight, retired by Severino. Getting back, and I don't want to beat it into the ground, but it's worth talking about with Henry Bolte. You know, dating back to 1900 at the major league level, just nine players at the big league level, most recently Kurtz, collected even seven extra base hits in back-to-back contests, right? But to have a hit in 12 consecutive plate appearances as the slider in there for a strike, nothing and one on Weston Wilson, right-hand hitter, that's not on record. They've been achieved at the big league level in the expansion era. That's not since 1961. I know he's doing a triple-A. As the appeal checks his swing, did he go? He did not, says Nate Tomlinson. So it's 1-1 now on Weston Wilson. 1-1 the score. We're in the bottom of the fifth.
5: You know, we thought we were ogling over Henry Bolte after that 479-foot home run. Now he's just spraying the ball all over the field.
4: 1-1 swung on a miss. Fastball 98, and it's 1-2.
5: And I know sometimes people go home and they want to watch other major league highlights. Right now, I'm tuning into what the Aviators are doing when I go home to see what next this Young's future star outfielder is going to do, because he's hitting the ball to the opposite field with power and consistency, and the confidence is building. I'm excited.
4: 1-2 pitch. That's a fly ball to deep right field. It's slicing in the corner. If it's fair, it's trouble, and it is a foul ball. Man, Weston Wilson just missed it. Sliced outside that right field foul pole. It's a long strike. It remains a 1-2. One run, two hits, no errors for the A's. One run, two hits, one error for the Orioles. Graphic on the last three starts for Severino. He's been good. 2-1, ERA less than 1.5. We're in the bottom of the fifth in a 1-1 game. A's looking for the sweep. We're going to go four games over 500. And the pitch, fastball. Strike three called on the inside edge. So Severino's now retired seven straight. And for Luis, that is strikeout number four on the afternoon. And here's Blaze Alexander. That was a great pitch. 98 on the inside corner. So here's Blaze Alexander, who sacrificed in the third as he takes low. And it's one ball and no strikes. Yeah, the record at the major league level for consecutive at-bats with it is 12, done by Jose Miranda of the Twins, July 3rd to the 6th, 2024. Pitch taken inside, and it's 2-0.
5: Blaze was traded by Arizona on February 5th to Baltimore in exchange for Cade Stroud, another prospect.
4: Here's the 2-0 pitch. That's taken inside. You know what? You know better than me as far as Diamondbacks go, but there was a time where the Diamondbacks thought he was going to be either the shortstop of their future or the second baseman of their future, right?
5: Like there was even times where maybe he was going to be the center fielder of the future.
4: Yeah, I mean, they really liked him. Here's the 3-0 pitch. That's taken low, ball four, maybe inside. He loses Alexander. That's The third walk issued by Severino, and here's Gunnar Henderson.
5: One of the things that was so unique to me was just he was one of the best breaking ball hitters in the minor leagues that we saw. I mean, statistically speaking, did everything well. Defensively, had a strong arm, a shortstop. Former 11th round pick out of high school. They signed him well over slot for $500,000. And then the emergence of Jordan Lawler kind of changed the trajectory of Alexander.
4: That one hit up the middle by Henderson. Diving stop by Wilson. And Wilson might be hurt. Wilson making that diving stop to his left. And Jeff Collins going out there right away. And maybe a wrist. And look, he made that, you could tell as soon as he smothered the ball, he was in some pain. Be an infield single for Gunner as Alexander moves to second. But the concern right now is Jacob Wilson. Hands on his knees right now as Jeff Collins, the head athletic trainer, going over there. And as he made the diving stop, hard to tell from there what happened. You can see him wincing in pain on that wrist.
5: He didn't roll over on his wrist, though. I'm wondering, maybe is it a muscular thing up the forearm, possibly, too? Did something happen there?
4: Yeah, I really couldn't tell from that first angle, Chris. But he's kind of moving it around a little bit, squeezing his hand. See if he's going to stay in there.
5: He just pointed to the dugout.
4: Okay. Yeah, they're going to get somebody else in there. Man, that is not good. So Wilson's coming out. And you can tell right away the way he was wincing there, Chris. Man, hopefully it's not serious. You see him squeezing that hand right now as he's walking off the field. It's just hard to tell from that.
5: It wasn't immediate, though. When he went to ground, yeah, it wasn't like he winced immediately. It's almost as if he slid, went to ground, and then almost late came to the realization that he was in pain.
4: Yeah, I think it's going to be Hernandez to come in and play short. So Darryl's going to come in and take over in Wilson's spot. He'll be in the five slot. Man, it just got to hope that it's not serious. The A's shortstop, he's going back in with Brian Schulman. Going to go into the clubhouse. And meanwhile, Severino will take some warm-up tosses. Let's pause while we have a moment for station identification on A's Cast and the A's Radio Network.
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4: With Chris Carey and Kent Korak and Jenny Kavnar and Chris Townsend, Judy Babbitt, Johnny Dosko with you. Thanks so much for being with us. Ken will be back with me on the radio on Tuesday. Chris will slide over to TV, work with his brother in Dallas for Tuesday, Wednesday, and Thursday. So, Garnay is now the shortstop for the A's. Wilson is in the clubhouse as the pitch to Taylor Ward misses high. One and Ward has walked and struck out. First and second here, two outs. It's a 1-1 game. We're in the bottom of the fifth inning. As Severino checks second and Luis delivers, the pitch is taken outside. And it's now 2-0 on Ward. Ward hitting 264 on the year. But he's just 3 for his last 36. As the pitch is taken outside, just off the edge, that cutter. And it's now 3-0. So Severino trying to keep that momentum going. A little break there when Wilson, the delay on Wilson coming out. The 3-0 pitch is taken for a strike. Fastball, it's 3-1.
5: You feel like you're in a rhythm. Gets the first two outs, then an Alexander walk, a Henderson single that Wilson was able to glove, but then exits the game due to injury. About 3 or 4 minutes of time elapsed in between where Severino wasn't throwing pitches.
4: Right-hander delivers in the pitch. That's taken for a strike. Good pitch on the inside edge. It's now 3-2, so the runners will be off on this pitch. Henderson from first, Alexander from second. Marino looks in. His 77th pitch. Runners go. Breaking ball is swung on, lifted down the right field line. It's slicing on Kurtz, and it slices in amongst the spectators. I do want to mention something. You know, that Cleveland trade yesterday with Bailey coming over from the Giants. I watched Stephen Vogt in his presser a little bit, and he was really moved. It was the hardest thing he had to do, he said, in his tenure at Cleveland, is sending down Bo Naylor. He said it was really, really hard. And Bo Naylor is such an integral part of that, what they're doing over there in Cleveland. It was just kind of a human moment there for a manager. As the runners go, the 3-2 is hit foul toward the Orioles dugout first base side. 3-2. It's something I've talked about a lot, but you know, sometimes managers have to make those moves, and it's never easy.
5: No, it's not. And you know, the A's are finding themselves in a situation where players are emerging. There are players like Gelof that are emerging at third base. There are players in the minor leagues that are emerging as possibilities.
4: Runners go. Pitch is lifted foul right side. I just thought that was a really human moment of vote. They asked him about it, and he said it was the hardest thing he's had to do since managing is tell Bo Naylor he was going down to Triple A, right? And this is a guy that has struggled offensively, good defensive catcher, and they're bringing in Bailey as Severino spins around there. He throws to McNeil, who's 15 feet behind the bag.
5: I would be willing to say 30 out of 30 major league managers, if you ask them what their least favorite part about the job is, it would be a unanimous sending guys down.
4: No question. It is so hard. Some are more difficult than others, though, right? As the right-hander checks second, and the runners go. The breaking ball misses high. He lost him. So now they're loaded for Rutschman. That's what he didn't want to do. And bases loaded for Adley Rutschman in this 1-1 game in the fifth inning. And Scott Emerson, the pitching coach, is going out there to check on the right hander. 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Big spot in the game. Rutschman is struck out and lined out. The Oriole fans getting into it here.
5: Well, we know Rutschman, bases loaded this year, 1-for-2 with a grand slam.
4: Switch hitter batting from the left side. 5-game hitting streak going. He is 3-for-10 in the series. Ward at first. Henderson at second. And Blaze Alexander at third. Two outs. It's all started with two outs. As the pitch to Rutschman off speed misses low. He threw the changeup in the dirt. One ball and no strike. A's with a run in the second. Orioles are running the third. In the bottom half of the fifth inning. Runners take their leads. The 1-0 pitch is taken outside. 2-0. That four-seam fastball, 98, missed away. It's now 2-0 on Rutschman. Made his debut just about 4 years ago. Runners take their leads. Here's the 2-0 pitch. Is swung on. A fly ball. The left center. Well, on the move. Soderstrom near the track. Reaches up. Leaps up and makes the catch for the out. What a play by Soderstrom in left center. That's an outstanding play. Had a long way to go. And he made the leaping grab on the warning track to rob him of a bases-clearing double. Oh, what a play. And the inning is over. No runs. Hit two walks. Three left. And we're through five complete.
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4: We go to the sixth. It's a 1-1 game. Once again, here's Chris.
5: Shea Langeliers is up for a third time. 2-3-4 up against Chris Bassett, who just missed with a curveball. His 67th pitch of the appearance. Came in the second inning. Has allowed one run off of three hits. Or two hits, excuse me. Pitch outside. Two balls and no strikes. Yeah, that Wilson hit was an error, and then he had a hit later in the game. Speaking of Jacob Wilson, he has exited the game after sliding on his forearm slash wrist up the middle. Three balls and no strike. Pitch misses. And Darryl Hernandez is now in defensively at shortstop. Bases loaded, two out, and Adley Rutschman flew out deep to left center field. Tyler Soderstrom made a tremendous running catch. 3-0 pitch, fastball in for a strike, 3-1.
4: You and I both looked at each other. It's like, how did he get there? Because it didn't look like he had a chance at all of getting there when he first took his route. It was a great play.
5: Well, one advantage Soderstrom has in the outfield is he's long. He's tall, 6'2", 6'3", good wingspan. 3-1. And Shea underneath it, a pop-up on the infield. Alonso fighting the sun. He comes in. He calls off Basayo in foul ground. And on the chalk between first and home makes the catch for out number one. The sixth inning of today's game is brought to you by Golden State Lumber and Showrooms with the premier inventory across the Bay Area, Sacramento, and Stockton. 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So we are locked in a close one. Rooker is up 0-for-1 with a strikeout and a walk today. Pass it short, wind up first pitch. Ground ball to third, backhanded by Weston Wilson. Throws to first, and Rooker is out by a step and a half. So two are away, and here comes Tyler Soderstrom, who kept the game at 1-1 with a miraculous catch in the alley. And he almost overran it. So we were wondering how he got to the ball. Well, he actually got to the ball with plenty of time, then had to course correct and turn his body back around while mid-stride to make a catch, robbing Adley Rutschman of what would have been at least a bases-clearing double, possibly a triple. First pitch is down low on a curveball to Soderstrom, 1-0.
4: Guys, just played left field for over a year. Right,
5: and he was a Gold Glove finalist last year.
4: Yes, he certainly was.
5: Soderstrom, 1-for-2 with a double and a run scored. Also lined out to Pete Alonso, so he struck the ball well twice today. 1-0 pitch, fastball inside corner, called strike 1-1. Brooks Kreske was warming up in the bullpen in aid of Severino should the fifth had gotten any more dicey. But no activity now for the A's pen at this point. 1-1, breaking ball, and Soderstrom's underneath at a fly ball to shallow center. In comes Leody Taveras, and he will make the catch for the final out of the top of the sixth. The 1-2-3 inning for Bassett. He's had quite a few of those. And we move to the bottom of the
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5: 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Well, we're in the bottom of the sixth inning, and Luis Severino a little bit later do his warm-up pitches as the grounds crew came out for a bit of mound maintenance. This isn't something that we haven't seen before from Severino, but clearly something was up with the mound for him, and now he is a little bit more confident in the status of the mound as he will warm up a few more pitches, Johnny.
4: Yeah, Severino's done a nice job. Got some help from Tyler Soderstrom with the bases loaded and two outs in that fifth inning. So momentum for him for the sixth.
5: So the score 1-1. Pete Alonso, Samuel Basayo, and Leody Taveras are up. No one active in the A's bullpen. And Severino at 84 pitches. Looks to get through the sixth. First pitch, Alonso takes low on a 96-mile-per-hour sinker, one ball and no strikes. So 96 there, still life behind the fastball for Sevy. That's a good sign. Alonso 0 for 2 with a ground out and a fly out. And Severino works in on his hands, getting him to foul it away, one ball and one strike. Severino winds up middle of the rubber, the 1-1 pitch. Right back to the pitcher on a comebacker. Severino gloves it, throws to first, and Alonso is out for a third time. 1-3 on the putout. Here comes Samuel Basayo.
4: I'm going to guess. I'm going to say 28-517.
5: I'm going to guess 26-4-32. First pitch to Samuel Basayo is inside on a sweeper, one ball and no strikes.
4: You're up, Pat Malley.
5: 1-0 slider in. He's got 25,651. So 20, two balls and no strikes 25, to Basayo.
4: 651. Okay. 25,651 for Pat. Yeah, you could win the series if you get it here, Chris.
5: That's crushed to right center field, and trouble on the run is Cortez. He's not going to get there and plays it off the wall. He'll throw into second base. It is off the bag, but on a line to Hernández. Sliding in safely is Basayo with a one-out double. And coming up is Leody Taveras, and that might cause some activity in the bullpen for the A's.
4: That's the fourth hit of the series for Basayo. He just looks so impressive. Got that left-handed pop, this quick bat. He's 21 years old and has a bright future.
5: Six-game hitting streak for Basayo now after that double. Geloff plays in at third in case Taveras wants to lay down a bunt. First pitch is high, one ball and no strikes.
4: I don't know why he would be. It's strange. Runner on second with one out. I don't know why he would be. Maybe he's thinking Taveras may try to bunt for a hit here, Chris. I guess that's the only thing I could think of. It's really wild.
5: Kurtz is playing back at first.
4: Yeah.
5: Taveras has not shown any signs of laying down a bunt. A slider inside, now 2-0.
4: Yeah, that is wild. I don't know why Geloff is in right now.
5: Justin Sterner is in the bullpen. Taveras 0-for-2 with a ground out and a flyout. Basayo at second, 2-0 pitch. Little blooper into center field. In comes Butler. He will let it drop. And Basayo had to hold up between second and third. On base now is Taveras. And the Orioles have him first and third with just one out. And Dylan Beavers, the left-handed hitter, coming up with a chance to take the lead here in the sixth.
4: Yeah, nothing Butler could do on that. Can't take a chance in that situation. Really no chance to get to it. But, yeah, now you're in a tough spot. First and third, one out.
5: Beavers has doubled and grounded out in this game. Kurtz holds on the runner at first. Beavers goes inside out and fouls away the first pitch, 0-1. 94 pitches for Luis Severino. Hernández shading the second base bag in case Taveras tries to move. Left side of the infield open. McNeil in at second base, about medium depth on the infield dirt. The 0-1 is high, one ball and one strike. Best chance for Baltimore, really since last inning, but I'd say since the third inning when they scored with one out and a runner on third base. Another one-out situation with a runner in scoring position for Baltimore, and Severino will reset firing over to first. Back in safely is Leody Taveras. One pitch. Late to the sweeper, tipped into Shea's glove, now 1-2. See what Severino has, operating from the stretch near the third base side. Langlier set up in, 1-2 pitch, fly ball down the left field line, that's trouble, and it drops foul. Just barely foul, left of the left field line. It was a matter of inches, Johnny.
4: It really was. I mean, how that ball went foul, I thought on contact it was trouble. That landed, oh man, just a few inches, as you said, foul.
5: Third base umpire Austin Jones all over it. Severino at 97 pitches. There is a righty waiting on deck in Weston Wilson. One and two. Almost hit him. Back foot sweeper. Two balls and two strikes. First and third with one away for Baltimore in the bottom of the sixth. We are interlocked in a 1-1 tie. The Orioles hoping to change that here and now. 2-2 pitch. Fouled back. So 99 pitches for Severino. He will fire in a 100th here against Dylan Beavers. Pickoff attempt at first. Taveras back in without a tag. 2-2. Runner going. Langelier's going to throw down to Hernandez, who has to body up on the short hop. It was left of the second base bag, and the shortstop had no chance. Now Taveras in scoring position, and it is a 3-2 count for Beavers. Stolen base for Taveras, and now the infield will come in.
4: Yeah, Sterner ready to go. This probably will be Severino's last hitter with Weston Wilson on deck.
5: Three and two. Fouled back. Beavers has covered the sweeper. He has handled the elevated fastball. In an eight-pitch battle, four of those pitches have been foul balls. Left side is open. So the infield is in. Another 3-2 coming from Severino. That slapped into left, a base hit. Masaya will score. Taveras is held up. And the Orioles now lead 2-1. What an at-bat by Dylan Beavers. Got to 3-2 and just served it into left field. You know he was thinking about it. That was the intent. Goes with the pitch and bounces Severino out of the game. It was an elevated 99-mile-per-hour sinker. And he was able to just slap it the other way to give the Orioles the lead. So Mark Kotze will go to the bullpen. The A's down one. It will be Justin Sterner coming into the game here in the sixth with just one away and runners on the corners.
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5: Well, we're back here in the bottom of the sixth inning. The Orioles have taken the lead after an RBI single from Dylan Beavers. It's 2-1. And Justin Sterner has entered the game after 5 1/3 with 6 hits for Severino. 4 walks and 4 strikeouts for the moment. 2 runs and 2 of them earned, but is responsible for Leody Taveras at third. The A's are looking for 2 outs to keep the score at 2-1. Severino responsible for both runners, and now Weston Wilson shows bunt, pulls back on the sweeper. Geloff was playing in at third. And you know how much a run of insurance would mean for Baltimore, especially considering they have not held a lead the first game nor the second game of this series, have not had a lead until this point. Bunt tried, popped up on the infield, but it goes foul with Kurtz crashing in.
4: A pretty special place for Justin Sterner. Made his big league debut here on the 31st of May 2024 with the Rays. And although he talked with his wife about it, he said, you know, I think we should name our daughter Camden. And she said, you know, I think we should too. So she actually named his daughter where he made his debut, Camden. It's a pretty cool story.
5: Again showing bunt. Sterner inside, 2 balls and 1 strike.
4: Yeah, they kind of talked about it, and decided, you know what, it's that's what we want to do. And he's very happy that he did. He's very emotional coming back here where he made his big league debut.
5: Two balls and a strike. Again, Wilson showing it's fired outside. Three balls and a strike.
4: So kind of the more he thought about it, he was like, you know what? Down the road, she's going to say, how was I named? And he said, it's just a good story for when she gets older.
5: Three-one pitch. And it's outside again. Wilson will walk. So the bases are loaded for Blaze Alexander, who's laid down a sacrifice bunt and walked in his two plate appearances. Infield will remain in.
4: For Blaze, was it a situation where it was he just got injured at the wrong times with the Diamondbacks, or what happened?
5: No, Jordan Lawler was a first round pick.
4: Yeah, they wanted Lawler in there. Yeah.
5: First pitch strike, 0-1 to Blaze. One pitch, fastball outside. One ball and one strike. With one out, the base is loaded for the Orioles. They've taken the lead after a Dylan Beavers RBI single that bounced Severino out of the game. 2-1 the score. And Sterner hoping for a chance to get the ball on the ground here. On one pitch, a swing and a miss, a sweeper. Now 1-2. A's to come up in the top of the seventh inning would be Hernandez, Cortez, and Butler. Should Hernandez be batting in place of Jacob Wilson, which likely will be. One-two pitch, a swing and a miss. Sterner strikes out Blaze Alexander, and two are away. First strikeout for Sterner, and now he'll turn focus to Gunnar Henderson.
4: Yeah, if you could find a way to get out of this, just allowing the one run, and of course Sterner coming in with the bases loaded, one out situation, a little momentum going to the top of the seventh inning for the A's.
5: Henderson 2-for-3 with an RBI single today. First pitch is a called strike on the outer half. Henderson didn't like it. Baltimore has one challenge remaining. The A's have both of theirs still in their back pocket. Infield backs out now, plays Henderson to pull. Sterner from the stretch, the 0-1. Swung through and missed, a high fastball, 0-2. Luis Medina begins to warm up in the bullpen for the A's. Sterner comes set at his chest. The 0-2 pitch, swung on and missed. Sterner comes out of the bullpen and strikes out Henderson, stranding three Oriole runners. They do take the lead and make it a 2-1 ball game through six innings of play. But you know, Luis Severino is happy. Through six innings, it's...
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5: 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Darryl Hernandez is up. Right-handed hitter, 212 on the season. And a breaking ball is outside, 1-0. Well, good on the A's to get out of some traffic. Only one run of damage against them in the sixth. Despite the bases loaded, Sterner comes in and gets two crucial outs against Alexander and Henderson, both by way of the strikeout. One-oh pitch, curveball swung on and missed, 1-1. A's entered the game in the fifth inning after Gunnar Henderson hit one up the middle and Jacob Wilson went to a slide to his left in the outfield grass and experienced some pain. Don't know if it was a wrist, a forearm, or a shoulder, but he was removed. 1-1 from Bassett. Darryl takes a called strike. 1-2.
4: You can see Darryl was about to challenge that. He had his hand kind of closer to his helmet than he thought otherwise.
5: Hernandez, originally an Orioles draft choice in the fifth round of 2019 out of El Paso, Texas. Ball and two strikes to Darryl. And he'll swing and a miss on a sweeper. Five strikeouts for Bassett, now one away.
4: Bassett, a tough guy to face when you're coming off the bench, right? I mean, that big looping curveball, as you said. Yeah, that was a pretty nasty pitch he struck out Hernandez on.
5: Here's Carlos Cortez, who has a sacrifice fly and bounced into a double play. First pitch curveball is called a strike, and now Carlos will tap his helmet and deploy an ABS challenge.
21: The batter has challenged a call of strike.
5: And it is a strike.
21: Call is confirmed. The Athletic have one challenge remaining.
5: Probably in the zone by about 2/10 of an inch, Johnny.
4: Yeah.
5: Carlos behind at 0-1. Infield playing Carlos to pull. A one pitch line drive into center field, a base hit. So Carlos gets aboard. Another hit for the A's right fielder on this road trip. Here comes Lawrence. A very hittable pitch for Cortez. Inner half of the plate, just such fast hands, drives it into center. Butler 0 for 2, reached on a fielder's choice and struck out. On a three-game hitting streak, he'll take away one ball and no strikes.
4: Got the attendance 24-2-1-3. So Pat with the victory, our trusted engineer, Pat Malley with the win there. As long as you don't win, that's good.
5: Thanks, buddy. I love you, too. 1-0 pitch, a swing and a miss, 1-1.
4: Said all out of love, but yeah, I was. If I didn't win, I wanted Pat to win. I'm just being honest.
5: Mixing
4: up. You respect that, right? Mixing.
5: From the stretch, 1-1. Breaking ball, swung on and missed, 1-2. That's the pitch that did Butler in back in the fourth inning. Cortez on first. See on the monitor right now, Bassett has blood stains on his pants.
4: Yeah.
5: There's a cut on his finger, maybe?
4: He's trying to just pitch through it.
5: Double action in the bullpen. Nunez and Wolfram for the Orioles. 1-2 pitch high. Two balls and two strikes. With an out, Tying run on first base. That's Carlos Cortez after a one-out single. Score 2-1 Baltimore in the top of the seventh. Two and two. Served foul on the screening above the A's third base dugout. For Lawrence, we talked about his three-game hitting streak. He's seeing it well. He's gotten a hit in each of the last three games. A few of them go into the opposite field, too, Johnny. Starting to eye that way a bit better. Two and two. High and in. Three balls and two strikes.

0: shoulder injury. This is something that we will keep an eye on in the coming days. That is not a good sign, Johnny.
1: No, it's not.
0: So it was a shoulder. 3-2 pitch, fouled away. Well, if it is an injury, you hate to speculate, but hope is that Jacob won't be down for an extended period of time, especially with the way that he swung the bat, the immaculate defense that he has played.
1: Yeah, for sure. And, we speculate it might be a wrist, but, yeah, the shoulder.
0: 3-2, grounded foul. Butler is fighting in this at-bat. And it makes sense when you go back to that fifth inning single for Henderson. It wasn't as if he rolled over on his wrist, and it was a late reaction, so it must have been further up the arm.
1: Yeah.
0: Pitch number 10 of this at-bat is coming. Bassett against Butler. He just eclipsed 90 pitches, and now Basayo will call time. Two pitch. Butler fouls it off. He's on Bassett, who has disengaged twice. And that has allowed Cortez to take a bit deeper of a lead off of first with Alonso holding him on. Bassett stepped off. That's his third disengagement. It's going to be a balk.
1: You were all over that, Chris. You could tell. And now it's like Basayo out there.
0: Wait a second. Now what is he doing? He's saying that Cortez has to go back to first. He disengaged. He had two disengagements. That's his third disengagement.
1: Yeah. And Kotze is going to want an explanation from home plate umpire Carlos Torres. And he got that explanation.
0: But Basayo popped up after the fact. He stepped off first and then called for Basayo.
1: Yeah, no, for some reason. Well, they moved him back to first base, so I'm confused on it too.
0: So three balls and two strikes again. Carlos running for third, a swing and a miss on a curveball, throw down, and Cortez is safe, the back of the bag. Unfortunate for Lawrence Butler. He had to wait just a little bit longer while interlocked in a battle between him and Bassett. Cortez does take second base on the stolen base. But Lawrence, a big, great effort. This strikeout off the curveball.
1: Messiah with a good throw down to second base, too, as Carlos got a good jump.
0: Here's Zach Gelof. Gelof hitless today, a strikeout looking and a flyout to left. Righty-righty matchup. First pitch is outside. 1-0.
2: The pitcher is challenged to call a ball.
0: But now Bassett is going to deploy an ABS challenge. One remaining for Baltimore, a rare pitcher's challenge, and it is successful.
2: Ball is on return. The Orioles have one challenge remaining.
0: So 0-1 to Gelof, two away, a runner at second in a 2-1 game where Baltimore leads in the top of the seventh. Alexander communicating with his teammate up the middle, Gunnar Henderson. Cortez with speed at second. Gelof on that eight-game hitting streak. What a time it would be to extend that to nine and tie this game at two apiece. Up the middle, a base hit. Cortez getting the windmill home. Tavares coming up firing. The throw to the plate is perfect. What a throw. Leody Tavares. Cortez is out for the moment. And he is going to be out. What a play by the center fielder to keep this game at 2-1. Gelof does extend his hitting streak to nine games, but cannot bring the run home. We go to the seventh inning stretch.

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8: The bottom of the seventh inning of today's game is brought to you by California Community Colleges. Well, the inning ended, top of the seventh ended, after Geloff's single up the middle. Cortez was at second, an aggressive send from Bobby Crosby in a 2-1 game. Leody Taveras delivered a one-hop strike to Samuel Basayo, who applied the tag, and there was a slight collision at the plate. But he was able to hang on to the baseball, and it was the final out of the top of the seventh to keep the score at 2-1 Baltimore. And this crowd of about 24,000 plus strong is amped up as Luis Medina enters the game out of the bullpen for the A's.
9: You know, I have no issues at all with the send at all. You have to send him there with two outs. You have to. And look, it took a great throw by Taveras. It was a perfect throw on one hop to Basayo. And Carlos didn't go in sliding. He tried to kind of knock Basayo and knock the ball out of his glove there. But you got to give the center fielder a lot of credit there.
8: Taveras had that single in the sixth inning that kept the line moving for Beavers, who drove home the leading run. And yeah, you're right. Cortez didn't go into a slide. Now Medina, in his 10th appearance, 1-1, 2.13 ERA. Comes out of the bullpen and will face 2, 3, and 4, starting with Taylor Ward, who has walked twice in this game and struck out looking. Sterner gave 2/3 of an inning, no hits, no runs, a walk, and 2 strikeouts to keep the score at 2-1. A lot of traffic in the sixth. Now it's Medina's turn with a fastball in for a strike, 0-1. So we got word a shoulder injury, a left shoulder injury to Jacob Wilson. Called strike 0-2. Don't know the severity
9: right,
8: of it.
9: Exactly.
8: But I'm sure and confident that the A's training staff are doing their best to diagnose the issue and remedy it as fast as possible. 0-2 pitch. The bottom of the zone called the ball. Langeliers is going to use the A's final challenge. And it is a strike. Ward is out. An ABS challenge successful for Shea Langeliers. He's had a few of those this game, one away for Medina, and that's a good way for the right-hander to start trusting his stuff and understanding that he's locating inside the zone.
9: And you see Medina working in high leverage now. You know, you got to work, you got to earn your way in there, and he's certainly earned it. He mop up at the start of the year, and now he's high leverage here, 2-1 game in the seventh.
8: Adley Rutschman up. 0-3, a strikeout, a lineout, and a flyout. The infield is playing him to pull. First pitch fastball pinned inside, 1-0. And it helps to have 98-99 with life behind your
9: sure
8: fastball
9: does.
8: Coming out of the bullpen.
9: Yeah, he's throwing strikes now.
8: 1-0 pitch, breaking ball, clips the outer half with a curveball at the back door, 1-1. And for Rutschman, it is interesting to see the amount of power that is presented in the 3, 4, and 5 spots. 1-1 pitch, swung through and missed on a low changeup, 1-2. You have Rutschman, who's a catcher, who's DHing today, that can play first base. You have Pete Alonso, who's the everyday first baseman that can DH. And then Samuel Basayo, who's catching, who can DH as well. So three big power guys and a little bit of flexibility for Craig Albernaz to work with. 1-2 pitch, went right back to that changeup, a swing and a miss. And that is a lively changeup for Medina. Two strikeouts here to start the bottom of the seventh inning, Johnny.
9: It is. And, you know, look, Medina could be huge for the A's as you get into this season, right? We're just 40 games in after this one. So about a quarter of the way done. But this guy gets hot. Look out.
8: Here's Pete Alonso. Curveball outside, 1-0. 0-for-3, a pair of groundouts and a flyout. Anthony Nunez starts to warm in the bullpen for Baltimore. 1-0, check swing. Did he go? Yes, he did. On a slider away, 1-1. Nunez, the right-hander out of the bullpen, he would be tasked with facing McNeil, Kurtz, and Langoliers. Only a right-hander warming. 1-1 pitch, high and away, 2-1. Grant Wolfram was warming up earlier with Nunez in double action in the bullpen. Does it surprise you with two lefties of the caliber of McNeil and Kurtz, they go with a righty here? Possibly for the eighth. 2-1, down low, 3-3.
9: Yeah, that's interesting. Yeah, I don't know. I obviously went inside the numbers thinking about it, but you're right. You know, McNeil and then Kurtz to follow.
8: Some bullpen structure just like this. 3-1 pitch, called strike on the outside corner, 3-2. Alonso didn't like it. As the A's have a very flexible, amorphous type of bullpen where there are guys that can perform middle relief, late leverage. The Orioles may be putting out their eighth inning setup man regardless of the matchup. Medina, first base side of the rubber, 3-2 payoff pitch. Alonso swings and misses on a curveball. And Medina strikes out the side in order in the seventh. It's 2-1 Baltimore as we move.
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13: Michael Barabow with you here on A's Cast and the A's Radio Network. Happy Mother's Day, everybody. Happy Mother's Day to my mom, who has been so influential in my life and getting me to where I am today. So happy Mother's Day to her. The A's trail the Orioles 2-1. I'll take your phone calls after the game on A's Talk at 833-625-2278. The A's going to have to come from behind and get a win here to try to finish off a sweep, try to finish off a fourth win in a row. But Chris and Johnny, I've missed you guys on the road. It's been about a week since I've last seen you. I look forward to seeing you guys at the ballpark on Tuesday at the start of what should be a very fun homestand. But A's Talk after the game, 833-625-2278 is the number.
8: Well, we missed you too, Michael, and this is going to be a good test for the A's. You know, they've had a number of different games, lopsided victories, some victories where they've held on by an eyelash, and and now they have a chance to come from behind in a one-run game with some of their sluggers coming up this inning against a new pitcher after Bassett was excellent. Six innings, four hits, an earned run with a walk and six strikeouts. He would be in line for the win. In a 2-1 game, we're in the top of the eighth, Johnny Dosko. And Dosky will take over on the play-by-play.
9: Anthony Nunez is the new pitcher on for the Orioles, making his 18th appearance, 1-0 ERA of 4.5, 5 walks and 20 strikeouts. And moving from second base to third base is Blaze Alexander. So Alexander, the new third baseman for the Orioles, he's in on the grass at third as the pitch is swung on and popped up. The shortstop, Gunnar Henderson, calling for it, and he makes the catch 6 feet from the infield dirt, and there is one away. So McNeil pops up to lead off the eighth. Jeremiah Jackson is playing second base. So Jackson, he's taking Wilson's spot, and that's the eighth slot. And he will be the new second baseman. So Alexander at third, Jackson to second. And here is Nick Kurtz. Kurtz has struck out twice and flied out as Nunez delivers low, 1-0. Two runs, six hits, one error for the Orioles. One run, four hits, and no errors for the A's. We're in the top half of the eighth inning. 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As Nunez delivers, the pitch misses away with a changeup. And the count 2-0 on Kurtz. Nick has hit it seven straight. Nine hits his last 25 at-bats. Lined out to Ward in left field in the fifth. Left-handed hitter as the right-hander delivers in the pitch from Nunez. Fastball for a strike. And it's now 2-1 on Kurtz. Shea Langelier is the on-deck hitter. And he's trying to pick up their 22nd win of the campaign. Orioles have lost 8 of 10. Here's the 2-1 pitch. That's in dirt. Now 3-1. A's have won 6 of their last 10. But you win this game, you go to 4-2 on the road trip. You bring your road record overall to 14-10. Third baseman Blaze Alexander well off the line at third. Shortstop Henderson almost straight up the middle. There's the pitch. That's taken outside. Ball 4. So Kurtz walks his 38th walk of the season. And here is Shea Langeliers with one on and one out. A's trailing 2-1 here in the top half of the eighth inning. Yeah, so Ward has walked twice today, so he's now walked 40, and Kurtz is second with 38 as the first pitch misses, one ball and no strikes to Shea. Shea has hit a comebacker, he hit with a pitch, and has fouled out. And that extends Kurtz's on-base streak to 34. So his on-base streak now at 34, six away from Jack Cusmark of 40, as the right-hander delivers in the pitch. That's taken low, and it's now two balls and no strikes. 34. The on-base streak for Nick Kurtz. Incredible. Langeliers up there with a two-ball, no-strike count. Shea is hit in 10 straight. As Kurtz being held on over there by Alonzo. Nunez at the belt, down to the plate in the pitch. That's swung on and missed on a cutter. And it's now 2-1 on Shea.
8: Cutter had a lot of dive to it, too.
9: So Nunez delivers breaking ball for a strike. That was a sweeper there, Chris. And it's now 2-2 on Langeliers. Nunez last appearance on the 6th against Miami. 1 1/3, one strikeout. Had a tough outing the previous day against the Marlins. He allowed a couple of runs.
8: That wouldn't be half bad here now, Johnny.
9: Well, Langeliers quite capable. One of the hottest hitters in baseball as Kurtz takes his lead. Nunez to the plate in the pitch. That misses away and goes to the screen. So the wild pitch is going to move Kurtz to second base. But now the tying run in scoring position for the Athletics. It's 3-2 on Langoliers.
8: And with your best part of the order coming up, that's a big pitch to lose control of. So now you have Kurtz, who does, I will say, have more speed than most first basemen. Can lumber around the bases a bit.
9: And that was on Basayo's part. He tried to backhand instead of trying to shift his body. Here's the 3-2 pitch from the right-hander. That misses well outside, ball four. So he loses Shea. And now the A's have a real chance. First and second with one out. And here's Brent Rooker. Rooker has struck out, walked, and bounced out 0-2. And Rico Garcia, who has been incredible for the Orioles this year. As Craig Abernathy going out there. And I think he's going to... No, excuse me, that is the pitching coach there, isn't it?
8: Drew French is out there.
9: Drew French, yeah. Drew French going out there to check on... They're similar sizes.
8: Yep.
9: So Rico Garcia, who actually had a few appearances for the A's in 2023, but he has been so good. His ERA about a half a run for the Orioles this year.
8: Yep, yeah. You never know where you're going to find a lot of success, and they certainly did. 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
9: There is Rooker with two on and one out. Rooker has struck out, walked, and bounced out. As Langoliers and Kurtz take their leads. Nunez at the belt and out of the plate in the pitch. Fastball for a strike on the inside edge. A sinker at 96, and it's nothing to one. So Rico Garcia getting ready. Soderstrom is the on-deck hitter. As the right-hander Nunez from the first base side of the rubber. And the pitch is swung on and missed on a sweeper. Good pitch. And it's quickly nothing and two on Brent.
8: And I wouldn't be surprised if Nunez goes right back to that pitch, see if he can get Rooker to chase.
9: Nunez to the plate, and the pitch, he did. Came back with that breaking ball this time. Rooker able to lay off it. One ball and two strikes. The pitch missed low and away. Ryan Christensen, he's coaching at first. Bobby Crosby at third. Final game of this three-game set. A's look for their second road sweep of the year. They swept the Mets earlier this year. As the runners take their leads. And the pitch, that misses well outside with the sweeper. These are non-competitive pitches. Now 2-2 on Rooker.
8: Rooker's still having to hold up. You know, he's still in between the last second pulling his bat back.
9: 2-2 the count. As Nunez to the plate in the pitch. That swung on and missed on a fastball at 97. That four-seamer. He strikes out Rooker, two down. And that will bring up Tyler Soderstrom, the left fielder.
8: I mean, three of those pitches were not competitive. And I think it caught Rooker by surprise that he was going fastball, was trying to pick up spin, and after those two breaking balls away, Nunez gets one past him.
9: Here's Soderstrom as the fastball misses away. One ball and no strikes. So Langoliers at first, Kurtz at second with two outs. A's trailing 2-1. We're in the top of the eighth inning here at Camden Yards. Cloudy day here in Baltimore. As the right-hander to the plate and the pitch. That's taken for a strike. And it's 1-1. This is Pearl City? Emerald City is Seattle, right? 1-1 the count on Soderstrom. As Langoliers and Kurtz take their leads, here's the pitch. Breaking ball misses outside, so the changeup is now 2-1 on Soderstrom.
8: Count leverage here, Johnny. Yep.
9: Shea at first, Kurtz at second. Tying run at second, the go-ahead run standing at first base. As Nunez to the plate, and the pitch is swung on him. A snap throw to second base, but back in safely is Kurtz. And it's now 2-2 on Soderstrom.
8: Kurtz would have been out by a mile if the throw wasn't slightly off target. It was to the glove side of Henderson. If it was more to his backhand, Kurtz would have been out.
9: Two balls, two strikes, two outs, 2-1 Orioles, top of the eighth. As Langoliers and Kurtz take their leads, Nunez comes set. The right-hander's pitch is taken outside with a changeup. Good take from Soderstrom on a close pitch. It's now 3-2, and the runners will yawf on this pitch. Shea from first and Kurtz from second. Nunez from the far first base side of the rubber. Soderstrom waving that bat back and forth from the left side. As the runners go, the 3-2 pitch is swung on, a fly ball to right field. Beavers moving up for it. He's under it, and he will make the catch, and the Orioles find a way to get out of it. No runs, two walks, two left. We're through 7.5.
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9: All right, Luis Medina, who worked he struck out the side in the seventh, and he'll face Basayo here. Going to be Basayo, Taveras, and Beavers to face the right-hander. As the first pitch misses high, 1-0. Two runs, six hits, one error for Baltimore. One run, four hits, and no errors for the Athletics. Final game of the three-game set. Basayo is 1-for-3. He doubled in that sixth and scored. As Medina delivers a breaking ball, fouled back to the screen. It's 1-1. Meanwhile, the Rays lead the Red Sox 4-1. Rays are 12 games over 500, turning over 13 over. That game's in the top of the ninth. They lead 4-1. The Reds lead the Astros 5-0. Reds in fifth place in the Central, still two games over 500. As Medina delivers low and inside to the left-hand hitting Basayo, it's now 2-1. Twins lead the Guardians 5-3, bottom of the eighth. Rangers, they lead the Cubs 1-0 in the bottom of the sixth. They came in three games back of the Athletics. Braves and Dodgers a little bit later on. As the right-hander's pitch is taken for a strike on the inside edge, and it's now 2-2. Cardinals and Padres later on. Angels beat the Blue Jays earlier 6-1. Blue Jays filled it 18-22. Here's the pitch. That's taken inside. Now 3-2 on Basayo. The Mariners lead 1-0 over the White Sox in the bottom of the seventh. Mariners came in 2.5 back of the Athletics in the West. They're trying to move to a game under 500, Seattle. 3-2 pitch. That's strike three called. He got him. Fastball at 97, so fourth consecutive strikeout for Medina. You know, you saw the White Sox. You told me that when you saw them, they obviously took two out of three from the A's. But you said, keep an eye on that club, and you were excited about them.
18: I just heard people around saying, you know, they won't lose 100 games this year.
9: Breaking ball misses high to switch hitting Taveras. It's 1-0.
18: As if they were 50-50 on that, and I said, they are going to lose way fewer than 100 games.
9: Yeah.
18: Much fewer.
9: And the grass at third is Geloff. As Medina delivers on the pitch. That's taken for a strike on the changeup. Good pitch.
18: It's funny. I was talking to a few scouts about it. I said, I wouldn't be surprised if they were at or around 500 by the season's end.
9: They look at you kind of funny?
18: Oh, yeah.
9: There's the 1-1 pitch. That swung on, lifted down the left field line. Soderstrom on the move. Tyler will make the catch in fair territory, and there are two away. So Medina's retired all five Orioles he's faced, and that will bring up Dylan Beavers, the right fielder. Beavers with an RBI single in the sixth to put the Orioles in front 2-1. That's where we are in the bottom of the eighth. He just joined us. Jacob Wilson had to leave the game with a shoulder injury. We don't know the severity of it. Here's a fly ball to left field coming up. Soderstrom to make the catch, and it's a 1-2-3 eighth for Medina. Nice job by Luis. Six up and six down against the right-hander. We're through eight complete. Last chance for the eighth.
17: My buddy dies. I show up to the funeral. Open casket. We're still doing that? I've never understood open casket. I don't get it. It's like, you told me he was dead. I believed you.
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9: We go to the top of the ninth. Rico Garcia, who has taken over kind of for now the closer's role for Baltimore with Ryan Helsley out with an injury. And he will try to close this one out for Bassett. Top of the ninth, brought to you by California Community Colleges. Jonah Heim is going to come up and hit for Hernandez in this ninth inning. Heim, switch hitter, batting from the left side. As Rico Garcia, the right-hander, to the plate, and the first pitch is swung on and fouled back, and it's nothing and one. 0-1 the count. The numbers for Rico Garcia, and he's been so big for them. 3-0, 0.53 is 19th appearance, 17 innings, struck out 19. Whip is 0.41 as he delivers, and Heim takes a strike, and the count is nothing and two.
18: He's been excellent, Johnny, and he's found a home here with the Orioles that have had some really good bullpen arms over the last few years.
9: Yeah, he was a non-roster invitee of the A's. He's had one hit allowed. He's allowed one hit this year in his 17 innings. Incredible. Here's the 0-2 pitch. Garcia delivers. That swung on and missed on a changeup. Down he goes. Remember, he had seven appearances for Oakland, for the A's in Oakland in 2023. Five walks, six strikeouts, and 8 2/3 innings. But he was non-roster invitee. But he has found a home here for sure. Heim strikes out, and here is Carlos Cortez. How about that? 17 1/3 innings and one hit. Just one earned run. That whip is minuscule at 0.4. Right-hander delivers in the pitch. That misses down and in with a curveball, 1-0.
18: You're happy about if you're the A's. You got a very professional hitter at the plate in Cortez that is used to situations like this. Likes to, at very least, keep the line moving. Already has another hit and a sacrifice fly today.
9: Yeah, 1-for-2 with that sacrifice fly in the pitch. That's taken high with a changeup. The appeal, did he go? No swing. It's 2-0 on Carlos. It's Cortez hitting .359 on the year. Rico Garcia, he's at the belt. And the 2-0 pitch, that's a fastball, misses outside. It's 3-0. You know, he's walked six in his 17 1/3 innings, struck out 19. couple of saves and three opportunities. Rico Garcia has the 3-0 pitch, misses inside. Oh, inside corner for a strike. The A's do have a challenge. That pitch looked in, didn't it?
18: But Carlos utilized a challenge before. It was one pitch before his seventh inning single, and it went against the A's, so I think he's not as keen to use it here.
9: That pitch looked in. 3-1 the count. Rico Garcia to the plate. The 3-1 pitch is swung on and fouled back. It's now 3-2 on Carlos Cortez. Rico is out of Hawaii Pacific. He was the Rockies' 30th round pick in the 2016 draft. He's 32 years old. Been a great story for the Orioles. 3-2 the count on Cortez. As Garcia at the belt. Now the 3-2 pitch from the right-hander is swung on. Fly ball to center field. Moving back is Tavares. He makes the catch for the out. Ball was hit well by Carlos. He lines out to the center field. A good read by Leody. Two away, and the A's are down to their final out. Here's Lawrence Butler.
18: You just think about that ABS challenge, using it or not, having a base runner aboard. Is that one that they're going to look back at this game and say, hey, we wish we could have had that decision back?
9: Carlos, a little visit with Geloff in the on-deck circle in case Butler gets on. Two outs, nobody on. Rico Garcia at the belt. The crowd on their feet as the pitch is swung on and missed on the first pitch changeup. It's nothing and one.
18: What you don't want for Lawrence is to get two out of his professional approach because he wants to tie the game with one swing. He has the power. It's just he has not been able to tap into that recently.
9: Pitch is taken outside. Now one ball and one strike. One and one the count. Butler left-handed hitter. Rico Garcia comes set. Now the 1-1 pitch is swung on and fouled back to the screen. Now 1-2. And just about everybody on their feet here at Camden Yards. It is a one ball, two strike count on Lawrence Butler. He's bounced out once and struck out twice. 2-for-11 in the series. Orioles trying to avoid the sweep as Garcia comes set. And the right-hander to the plate, and the pitch is taken inside. It's now two balls and two strikes. Now 2-2 on Butler. 2-1 Orioles. Two outs, nobody on. Here in the ninth inning, Rico Garcia looking for his third save. He's at the belt. And the right-hander's 2-2 pitch. That's a bender, strike three call, but Butler's going to challenge. Butler thought it was in, and Law immediately challenging that. And Butler's going to win that challenge. It looked in from here, and Butler, a good challenge there. And it's now a 3-2 count on Butler. Three balls, two strikes, two outs, 2-1 Orioles. We're in the top of the ninth. Butler at the plate. Rico Garcia comes set. 3-2 pitch. That misses inside. He lost him. Ball four. Gives Geloff a chance here. So Zach's going to come up and hit, representing the go-ahead run. Butler represents the tying run at first base. And the A's are still alive in this game.
18: My goodness. It went from Lawrence, a big swing out of his shoes at about a neck-high changeup in the first pitch, to an ABS challenge. The A's were drawing final breath and is able to walk to keep this game alive. What a plate appearance from Lawrence.
9: Butler takes his lead. The pitch to Geloff is in the dirt. 1-0. Brooks Kreske and Scott Barlow, two right-handers, double barrel in the bullpen for the Athletics. A's trailing 2-1 with speed on the bases in Lawrence. Geloff 1-for-3, a 9-game hitting streak now. As Rico Garcia at the belt. And the right-hander's 1-0 pitch is swung on and popped up. The second baseman, Jeremiah Jackson, being called off by Gunnar Henderson, who makes the catch, and the ball game is over, and the Orioles avoid the sweep. No runs, a walk, one left, final score. The Orioles win it by a final score of 2-1. Totals in the ball game for the Orioles. Two runs on six hits and one error, and they left eight on base. For the A's, one run, four hits, and no errors. They left seven on base. The win goes to Bassett. And for Bassett, He is now 3-2. The loss to Severino, 2-4. The save to Garcia, his third of the year.
18: And it was a game the Orioles, I think, felt like they needed to win after the first two games of the series. Johnny, a good performance from Luis Severino. Just a timely sixth inning by the Orioles offense and Dylan Beavers. It was a 2-1 game. Very close. If you're the A's, you're very happy about this road trip. Philadelphia was hot. You do lose two games. You win the third one. And then you win the series here. So a 500 road trip. No damage done, truly. And you turn it over back home against the Cardinals and the Giants.
9: Well, great job, partner. As always, I love working with you. Thanks, my brother.
18: Good to have you. I'm so excited for everything else. And I know you're ready to get back to Ken, but we've had a lot of fun.
9: Sure have. That's Chris Carey. And for Chris Carey and Chris Townsend, Jenny Kavnar, and, of course, the great Ken Korak, Johnny Dosko, bidding you farewell from Oriole Park at Camden Yards, where the Orioles avoid the sweep. They win it 2-1. 2 hours, 40 minutes. The A's fall to 21-19. The Orioles now are 18-23. For Nate the Great and our engineer here at the ballpark, Pat Malley, Johnny D, once again saying so long. And once again, the final score, the Orioles win it 2-1. We'll talk to you Tuesday when the A's welcome the Cardinals into town at Sutter Health Park. For Chris, Johnny D, so long right now. We'll send it down to Chris Townsend and Carlos Ramirez, and Shooty Babbitt, I should say, and Carlos, the NBC Sports California studio.
1: Well, the A's can get the sweep on Mother's Day. They do take the series, though. However, today, the daddy of them all was the Orioles' pitching performance. Chris Bassitt allowing only four hits. The bullpen was sparkling by the Birds. They take this one 2-1. This is Ace Gas, brought to you by Toyota, Shooty Babbitt, Carlos Ramirez. Happy Mother's Day, everyone out there. To all the mothers who are tuning in. To all the A's loving mothers also, and baseball loving mothers. Thank you for always being there for us, for you, for everyone out there and doing what you do. It is the most important job in the world. They should be handsomely paid. Every single mom out there, they're not. They should for what they do. There's no more important job in the world than being a mother.
2: God's greatest creation to humanity.
1: Yeah.
2: And I think that says enough for it there. But yeah, no doubt. Everybody have a great Mother's Day and celebrate it to the max, for sure.
1: All right, let's go to the game today. The A's were not able to figure out Chris Bassitt, the bullpen. They know the guy who was a former A, a 37-year-old veteran, who came off the bullpen after the opener in Aiken, the lefty who had a pretty good first inning. Shooty, what's your overall take on the game?
2: First of all, you never want to say what a great game when your team comes up on the short end of the stick. But an outstanding performance from both sides. One play, one swing could have changed the complexity of this game. You got to give credit to both pitchers on both sides. It just seems like every former athletic, when we come up against them, it's like they got a little something extra on them. And what Chris Bassitt was able to do today was basically what he did in the green and gold. I mean, he was fantastic out there. His stuff was so good. I mean, he was a magician out there. You didn't see a whole lot of hard contact. I thought Dallas Braden brought up the most obvious stat that probably indicated or reflected the type of pitcher that he is and he has been. 142 batters he faced and a 2.9% barrel rate against those 142, which comes out to my math like 28 batters. So it's hard to square him up. It's hard to add on, continue to get hits and create runs. He was outstanding, and our pitcher, Sevy, just battled. To only give up the amount of runs that he did with all the traffic and the situations where runners could have scored, he did, made pitches when he needed to, kept the A's in the game, gave us an opportunity. Unfortunately, we came up on the short end of the stick.
1: We did. Let's go to the turning point here on this game, and that is brought to you by Toyota. For that, we go to the bottom of the sixth. Vasallo, the Dominican gapper, two-bagger with one out. He'll park at second. Leody Taveras, center field single. Runners on the corners. And here comes Leave It to Beavers after the stolen base by Taveras. And just leave it to him. Line drive, left field, base hit. Vasallo scores. That's a winning run. And that expels Severino from the game. Sterner comes from the pen. And he gets a massive out. I mean, talk about a bullpen that came in and did its job in the form of Sterner. I think just tip your cap, because can you blame? I don't like the word blame. Can you point to something that Severino could have, should have done differently in that at bat?
2: I don't think so. I mean, there were like three at bats in this series, one by Soderstrom, one by Butler, and one by what's his name? Beavers. I'm sorry. I mean, he fouled off some good pitches. I mean, Severino left a couple of good pitches, a hittable pitches over the plate that he fouled off, but he stayed in at bat and he finally got a pitch that he could drive to left field.
1: That's a top outside corner fastball on a 3-2 count. That's not a bad pitch.
2: Yeah, but when you're shorting up and you're just trying to make contact, that's probably the easiest ball to hit, because if they bust you inside, you know, it's hard to get to that pitch. But give the hitter some credit. And I thought Seve, with a couple of plays behind him, had they had been executed, he would not have been in that situation. But to his credit, he bore down and kept the A's in that game by not giving up more runs.
1: Right.
2: So, just a good game. Like I said, one play could have changed the complexity of this.
1: All right, and the River Rock Daily Jackpot today. We're going to give it to the guy who was on the bum for the Elephants. And even though he ends up losing the game, that's why I hate that stat, because the loss will go to Severino's L column. He didn't pitch to lose this game. Last four starts, whenever you have a sub-2 ERA, and you have that kind of walk-strikeout ratio, and your whip, the whip could be better if only the walks go down. Also, he's allowed some hits. But still, I don't think you can turn around today and say, Shooty, Severino should have done this or that. He pitched his tail off today.
2: You know, one thing that I have noticed in some of these starts where emphasis have been put on the amount of walks, I've also witness guys maybe somewhat pitching around a hitter or two to get to someone that they may have had a better matchup against. They've had some success in the past, and they pitch that way. And that happened. I even think that happened to Perkins. He came in and walks first guy, and now he's pitching a situation where he's got a force anywhere on the diamond, which he didn't need because he struck two batters out. So all you can ask for is what Seve gave you today, everything that he had. He battled, you know, six innings, three runs. They consider that a quality start. And in my opinion, this is an outstanding start for Seve here.
1: Let's go now to the other side of the coin and flip it. The Orioles did something interesting today, going with an opener in Aiken. The lefty, he struck out two. And when you have lefty, righty, lefty, and you get that result, and then you hand it over to Bassett, and he does what he does. I'm asking you, is this a recipe? Is this a formula you see teams perhaps considering replicating in the future when they face the Athletics?
2: Well, it seemed to be a fad for a certain period of time when a lot of these openers start pitching for certain teams. And I think when you look at Bassett, a guy that you probably want to pitch a little deeper in the game, you want to have that opener come in and face Kurtz right away, someone that he doesn't have much history with as well. And not many people have books on him, so pitcher advantage there, and it helped the Orioles because Bassett was able to pitch deeper into the game. So it's all about your personnel,
1: right?
2: Trying to find a place where they can have the most success. And for the Orioles, I think they picked that right. I don't know if every team is equipped to do that,
1: right?
2: But it's definitely something they'll think of, I'm sure.
1: Let's focus now on Chris Bassett, the former Athletic. What did he do exceptionally well today to handcuff the Elephants?
2: Stayed away from hard contact. Kept us in the ballpark. A lot of bad swings. Made some good hitters look very bad at the plate. And he had a command of everything. You saw guys, I think the Rooker at bat kind of epitomizes what kind of stuff he had. Just the way that he was able to work these guys. Kept them off balance. Weren't predictable. And he's deceptive. I think if anything else, as good as his stuff is that he's hard to pick up.
1: Mm-hmm.
2: He's got something in his delivery. He hides the ball very well. He's got some herky-jerky in there. And he's very cerebral out there. This dude, it's like he's working his way through every single pitch. He has a plan. And he's able to go out there and execute.
1: Something did happen in this game that has everyone holding their collective breaths with the Athletics. Let's go to the fifth inning. We give you the injury report, and that's brought to you by Stanford Medicine. So it's the bottom of the fifth. and Jacob Wilson slides to make this grab. Gunnar Henderson on the dish. It's a ground ball. He slides left, and right there, something you know is absolutely wrong. The way he winced, the way his face contorted after landing awkwardly on that left shoulder. And we just, right now, we have no further information, Shooty, but what does his face and the fact that they took him out of the game tell you?
2: I don't know. You have to know Jacob's history. A lot of times, guys who've had separated shoulders or dislocated shoulders in their youth, sometimes those things pop out,
1: right,
2: play like that, and they pop them back in. If you've ever had any type of history, I know stingers kind of treat you that way because it hurts so badly, and but for a short period of time. I think we've got two cases for some concern here. You know, as tough as Shane Langeliers is, he got hit on the hand earlier in the game, and as tough as he is, and Dallas talked about, he's tough as nails. For him to stay in the game and don't see no ill effects or that, so just hopefully tomorrow, because typically that's when the swelling comes or the soreness, or whatever, that there was nothing more than just a...
1: And it's an off day, which is helpful for
2: absolutely
1: the A's. Yeah. All right, quick break here on the show. When we come back, we'll hear from the skipper, Mark Kotze. He'll stop by to give his opinions after today's Mother's Day loss 2-1 against Baltimore. This is A's Cast, brought to you by Toyota.
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24: 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Heaves. Left side. Got him in! It's caught! Stoudemire in the end zone! Touchdown, Vegas!
23: And with that victory, these Hawks deserve a bit of a break as they sit atop the Western Conference standings. 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
9: Two out, nobody on, ninth inning. Bartlett's on deck, and Braden turns. He throws, and it's swung on a ground ball to short. Taken there, Pennington's got it. He throws, a perfect game! Dallas Braden has thrown a perfect game! The A's have beaten Tampa Bay 4-0. The kid from Stockton has done it for the A's.
1: Simply the Best, brought to you by Northwest Exteriors. That is simply the best Mother's Day performance in MLB history, and I won't argue it with anyone. May 9th, a day like yesterday, but 16 years ago, DB pitched a perfect game on Mother's Day. You saw the hug with his grandmother. Six strikeouts, no walks, of course, no hits. He only took or needed 109 pitches. The beard was shorter. The hair was longer.
2: Well, you know, the birth of your children and being there and watching that is nothing gets better than that. But man, oh man, I can only imagine what it was like to be Dallas on that day and to know Dallas and the love that he has for his family and his grandma and his kids and representing the 209 and to do it the way that he did it, just the old-fashioned way, getting guys out, pitching deep into the game, same stuff in the ninth inning that he had in the first. Just an incredible day. And when you're talking about life-changing moments, my goodness, it does not get better than that as a baseball player.
1: Yeah, I mean, the emotion, the fact that his grandmother was there, it's Mother's Day, you can't, that's the stuff of, if, when you're a writer and you sit down and you're asking for godly or divine inspiration for a movie script or something or a book, that's the kind of stuff you wish you could think of that's why I think life always will separate and distance itself from fantasy, right?
2: Well, one thing about baseball we know, you know, as when we were here for the Loma Prieta and the A's and the Giants were in the World Series and how tragic that was. And I also was a part of the Diamondbacks when we had the bad situation in New York, the planes hitting the buildings. Life came to a stop, and our lives changed so much that day.
1: Right.
2: The one thing that gave us an opportunity to kind of break away and think of something else and be around other people and just have the same common goal no matter where you were from or where you had come from, baseball is what kind of brought us together that day. And you see all the people that were there that day, they will never forget.
1: Well, think about it. That's
2: part of it.
1: Yeah, that was, to your great point, I think our country, our nation, even the world kind of hit the reset button to a degree or thought there was a sense of normalcy when President Bush did what he did on the bump that day. Right?
2: Yeah, it's amazing how we can rally together when we're in times of need. And it's just, it's good to reflect on the great things. And I'm blessed and fortunate to call Dallas my nephew, be around him a lot because he's got a world of talent and his future is just huge in this business. And I couldn't be happier for a better guy.
1: All right, here. Let's review what happened today on the game. The final scoreboard, the A's take one on the chin. 2-1, the Orioles did lose the series. Now the A's come back home. A much-needed break here in West Sacramento. Severino was good, man. 5 1/3 innings, 6 hits, only 2 earned runs. Chris Bassitt, though, was better. How's Jacob Wilson doing? Take a listen. Here's what the skipper has to say.
4: He's got a left shoulder sprain right now. We'll have more imaging tomorrow and have further details on the timeline for him.
5: It seemed like he was in pain as soon as.
4: Yeah, I mean he knew he injured something in the shoulder area. So you know, it's unfortunate. I mean, a great play, but you know, anytime you're put in that situation where you make the great play and it results in injury, it's kind of tough, you know. But I mean, that's the way Jacob plays the game and plays it hard, and you got to appreciate that.
5: Is it like an AC joint?
4: I don't know the exact terminology. Yeah.
5: Okay. Seeing an opener today, is it something you possibly anticipated could happen? Do you think it may happen more of as good as the top of your lineup has been?
4: Yeah, I don't think the opener had any impact on the game. I mean, we had our two right-handed bats behind Kurtz. Kurtz is an everyday guy. It doesn't really shuffle things up for us. It's more about them and how they want to, you know, use their pitching. You know, so as far as the top of our order goes, you've seen the four guys that you're going to see all year up there, and, you know, it doesn't change much.
5: Luis today?
4: I thought Luis did a great job. I mean, you know, the sixth inning or, sixth inning got, you know, a little bit of traffic and, I had a chance to get out of that inning, you know, gave up a hit, but the job that our bullpen did today, I think, shows, you know, that there's still confidence in those guys down there to get a job done and keep the game close.
5: I was going to say, just the performance of them this weekend, like, keeping every game close and keeping you on top of the two of them, like, what, did they just kind of continue to keep steps forward to...
4: Well, I mean, they had a two-week run where there was no conversation about the bullpen, so... you know, I think these guys down there have done a good job. They're going to go through streaks when things don't go well, as we talked about. It's a long season. It's a trying season. You know, you saw a guy today in Medina that hadn't pitched in 9 days come in and, you know, strike the first four guys out that he faced. So, you know, positive signs, obviously, like you talked about over the weekend. And, you know, we got a day off tomorrow that we'll get a blow and reset everybody.
1: All right, let's react to this. The verdict for now is a sprained left shoulder. That tells you what, Shooty?
2: That they're going to get imaging on it tomorrow, and they'll find out the extent. I think sprain is worse than strain, so we'll see. But you don't want to predict or guess because everybody's different.
1: Mm-hmm.
2: And I think that's why you pause before you start making judgment. But they've got great trainers over there, tremendous doctors, and he's young. And that's the great thing about it because when you're young, you tend to bounce back a lot sooner than older guys. So it's too bad because Jacob doesn't mind putting his body out there. Mm. He's diving in the hole left and right. He's saving runs, keeping guys from going first to third, and that's just what he does. And I wouldn't expect him to play any other way. So unfortunate, but he'll get over it.
1: if he does need to miss time, and it sounds like it, he will, how do you see, or how do you think Manny Diaz should reshuffle the pieces, and who should man shortstop?
2: I think they'll put him, like it's been Daryl Hernandez, I would imagine, but I'm not going to sit up here and say I don't write out the lineup, but he was the one that came in and replaced him. My biggest interest is who they may recall. Mm-hmm. I mean, Brett Harris has been here.

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2: Welcome back to Ace Gas, brought to you by Toyota. Shruti Babbitt, Carlos Ramirez. This is what's up in the schedule in West Sac Tuesday, Wednesday, and Thursday. They second place in the NL Central Redbirds, the St. Louis Cardinals, in what is the best division in baseball. Every single one of the five teams that live in the NL Central have above 500 records. They are second behind the Cubs. It will be a fun 3 days in West Sac.
3: All the changes, the wild card teams, and baseball's major accomplishment was trying to create some parity in this league. Well, they've done a tremendous job. As you see, every series, it seems like it's the biggest series of the season for the green and gold. You don't get a break. You want to win that first game to get an opportunity to win series. And I wholesale believe that it's so important now. Just win series. You can win series, you can stay in this game. But even more so, stand 500, a little bit above. That means that you are, you know, you're viable now. So looking forward to seeing the Cardinals. Always been one of my favorite uniforms, just a classic look.
2: I think it's the best uniform clash in baseball.
3: Yes, indeed.
2: So, Yankees, please don't get upset. I think these are the two best, the cleaner threats in the game.
3: I agree, Carlos.
2: Like you. You have the cleaner threats in the game. It's like you.
3: Great to have you.
2: All right, buddy. Happy Mother's Day, everyone. For Shruti Babbitt, I'm Carlos Ramirez. Enjoy the rest of your Sunday. We'll see you back here on Tuesday for game one of the three-game set against the Redbirds. This is Ace Cavs, brought to you by Toyota on NBC Sports California. See you next time.
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6: Well, you know, the overall consensus of coaches, and I love Kirby Smart. He's engaged, and he has strong opinions that are well-founded. I would say that a strong consensus of college coaches are in favor of, let's look at more access to the playoffs. And if that means more participation, and that means elimination of the conference championship games, so be it. I like conference championship games as well, but coaches are clamoring to say they would like more access. And we believe we can actually shorten the season, pick up some inventory. Now, you're going to lose, you know, an SEC championship game, and we're not naive. The amount of revenue that generates is significant, but when you start to look at what could be, you know, maybe conference championship games, you know what, that kind of horse left the barn, and there's a different time to turn the page.
7: American Football Coaches Association Executive Director Craig Bohl joining us here on Amber and Ian. How important is the rhythm of the season, the competitive rhythm to it? Because I know as a fan, Craig, it can lull once we get to a postseason. How do the coaches feel about preserving the rhythm, so to speak?
6: Well, you know, and that came right out of her statement, Amber, and that is also problematic. You know, we talked to several coaches who, you know, have been on the what would be perceived as a benefit of a long or a bye. And what really proved problematic is your football team, you know, starts to lose rhythm, like you just said. A long time ago, when I was coaching at Nebraska, there were just two teams, and you were on equal footing. Well, now you're playing a team. Okay, a bye is nice, but that length of time, I think, Texas Tech might have went like 25 days before they played a game. And it is difficult to stay engaged, to really put a competitive team out there. And I think the numbers are bearing that out. You can probably do some research. I'm not going to throw them out, but I think you'd find an overall competitive disadvantage right now of having that long bye, and also for our fans to stay in rhythm following their favorite teams.
8: And another thing, I've talked to Dan Lanning about this, Kalen DeBoer, I can go on down the list, Lincoln Riley. The title game should be played closer to January 1 than February 1, like it used to be. And I don't know how you guys do that. I know that's what you're discussing right now, and we're discussing with you right now. But that seems very difficult when you go to expanding the playoff to 16 or 24 teams. When you talk to the coaches and you're in your meetings, what is the overwhelming opinion? Is it 16 or 24 when it comes to the future of college football, Coach?
6: Well, you know, and I'm going to be real guarded about this because our statement just says for us to look at maximizing the number of participants. You hear a lot of voices out there saying 24. There are some coaches who are saying 16. The AFCA has not made a stand on this, okay? I can tell you if you took a, just an informal poll of those voices that you're hearing would probably be more line of 24. But once again, that's not the AFCA stance. However, we feel like we need to increase the playoff number.
7: Why has the AFCA not taken an official stance on this particular subject, but you have on others?
6: On the number of teams, we've taken a stand that we feel like that there needs to be an expansion. Okay, what our thoughts are there? There's other issues right now that conference commissioners are probably more aligned with as far as how the TV contracts and worked and that sort. And so what we said was we want the season to end. We want football to be a one semester sport. We're drawing a line in the sand. We've given other options here to accelerate that. And then we've listened to coaches say that our conference championships really so meaningful anymore. We want more access. How does 16 compare to 24? The AFCA stayed out of that. And my stance has always been, is if we have a unanimous voice, then we will make a stand. These statements here, what we just said, are almost ironclad unanimous.
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16: I'm Christine Lisi. Baseball Tonight on ESPN Radio is presented by Grainger. Let's now welcome in the men on the call for tonight's game between two longtime American League Central rivals. Alongside ESPN MLB insider Buster Olney, here's our Roxy Bernstein.
17: Christine, a beautiful Sunday night here in Kansas City. The American League Central, you and I, Buster, were just talking to A.J. Hinch in his office, and he was equating it to the NFC South. That's the way the AL Central is right now. It is a car crash, and people just can't take their eyes off it.
18: That's exactly right, and it's the reason why we can look at the Tigers with all the injuries they've had. They've lost their number one starting pitcher in Tarik Skubal. They just lost their number two starting pitcher to a suspension. They lost Justin Verlander. They lost their second baseman. They lost their center fielder, and yet they're able to hang in there because of the rest of the league. So many teams are going through this right now, but you definitely felt like when you were down in the Tigers clubhouse, they are in survival mode. They're just trying to get through today, and then they're worried.